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The Fried Hardeman University Music Program is excited to invite you to the next guest artist recital, 7 p.m. this Monday evening, August 31st, in the Drawn Center for the Musical Arts. Takeshi Nagayasu, International Piano Competition Laureate and visiting professor at Hillsdale College, will present an exciting concert of piano music by Alexander Scriabin, Franz Joseph Haydn, and Samuel Barber. As part of his visit to FHU, Mr. Nagayasu will also teach a piano masterclass on Monday morning. The recital is free and open to the public.

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0: The Fried Hardeman University Music Program is excited to invite you to the next guest artist recital at 7 p.m. this Monday evening, August 31st, in the Drawn Center for the Musical Arts. Takeshi Nagayasu, International Piano Competition laureate and visiting professor at Hillsdale College, will present an exciting concert of piano music by Alexander Scriabin, Franz Joseph Haydn, and Samuel Barber. As part of his visit to FHU, Mr. Nagayasu will also teach a piano masterclass on Monday morning. The recital is free and open to the public.
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The Fried Hartman University Music Program is excited to invite you to the next guest artist recital, 7 p.m. this Monday evening, August 31st, in the Drawn Center for the Musical Arts. Takeshi Nagayasu, International Piano Competition Laureate and visiting professor at Hillsdale College, will present an exciting concert of piano music by Alexander Scriabin, Franz Joseph Haydn, and Samuel Barber. As part of his visit to FHU, Mr. Nagayasu will also teach a piano masterclass on Monday morning. The recital is free and open to the public.

Hi, this is Scott Myatt. As a singer-songwriter myself, I love to hear the Great American Songbook played and sung by the people who wrote it and made it famous. They're all here on WFHU 91.5, Henderson. Keep listening.

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The most important thing to have on board is a sober operator. Remember, in Tennessee, BUI is the same as DUI. 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They also want everyone to return home safely. 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

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If

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I'm a public relations major at Fried Hardeman University, and you're listening to my favorite station, 91.5 The Lion.

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Hey, this is Matt Cook, professor of Bible at Freed Hardeman. Stay tuned for some great music right here on 91.5 The Lion in Henderson, Tennessee.

Online education is booming, but sometimes it can lead to programs that lack depth and fail to prepare students for the real world. However, Fried Hartman University has set out to merge convenience, quality, and hands-on experience through their graduate programs. 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

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I had no idea things could get so much worse, so fast. 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I didn't want to go to an Al-Anon meeting, but I'm sure glad I went. Is someone's drinking troubling you? You might be surprised at what you can learn in an Al-Anon family group from people just like you. 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

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If you like good music, you better stay right here because 91.5 The Lion has some great stuff coming up.

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2: Before you hook up the boat and head to the lake to fish, it's a great idea to file a float plan. 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That way, if you run into bad weather, a breakdown, or your cell phone battery dies, they'll have a good idea of where to come looking for you. I'm Don King for your Tennessee Wildlife Resources Agency, wishing everyone a safe boating season.

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1: Good morning. It is time for Gospel Sunday here on 91.5 The Lion. What follows will be a combination of gospel music, Christian sermons and programming, and a live broadcast from Henderson Church of Christ. 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

0: This is episode number one in our mini-series as part of our Gospel Sunday lineup. It is a serialized history of a cappella gospel recording from the dawn of the commercial recording business in the 1890s through the last vinyl record made by the Freed Hardeman College Chorus, and maybe a little beyond. I've collected records like this for over 60 years, and when I played a few of the oldest of them for a record collector friend of mine, he said, "I think your Sunday morning listeners on WFHU would probably find those of some interest." Well, I took the hint, and here we are. I wanted a good narrator, but Alexander Scorby wasn't available, so you're stuck with me. When Edison invented the phonograph in 1877, he immediately published a list of a couple dozen potential uses that he envisioned for the phonograph. It included books for the blind, telephone answering machines, and talking vending machines.
1: Thank you. Try our popcorn.
0: All of them have come true, of course, and more, but the first and easiest thing to implement was its use as a dictating machine. After the initial fear of losing their jobs to a machine subsided, stenographers, all men, of course, from all over the country, particularly on Wall Street and Washington, D.C., jumped at the chance to be able to offer dictation services with the flexibility to transcribe text at a later time. Edison formed subsidiary agencies to lease those machines to those users. In a nutshell, it all went well for about 2 years when the reality set in that the electric motors proved to be an extremely serious fire hazard. If this sounds familiar to listeners in the early 21st century, give your radio a high five. The leases expired and all the machines went back to Edison's agents. One of the more enterprising of Edison's District of Columbia employees bought them and formed his own company, cleverly naming it the Columbia Phonograph Company. He went to the local music halls and vaudeville houses and got the singers to record a minute of their most popular songs. He then took the machines out to the streets and sold a one-minute listen through rubber ear tubes for a nickel. The vaudevillians loved it because it gave them free publicity, and the public loved it because they could hear a preview of what was going on in the music hall for a fraction of the ticket price. It didn't hurt the music halls because it helped to promote ticket sales, and thus the commercial recording business was born. It would take years for anybody to worry about copyrights and stuff, and we don't have time for that today. A number of those wax demonstration cylinders have actually survived, and perhaps the most remarkable of the entire lot is one that turned up just 10 years ago. It's not quite the usual vaudeville stuff or even a marching band. Listen carefully, and you'll hear that it is announced as the Standard Quartet singing the traditional spiritual Swing Low Sweet Chariot. This appears to be the very first recording of a cappella gospel music. At the turn of the 20th century, the wax cylinder had given way to the flat disc record, which was much easier to make, ship, and store, and the 78 RPM record became the standard for the next 50 years. In the first decade of the 20th century, phonographs and records weren't much more than expensive novelty toys for the wealthy. The published record catalogs were simply alphabetical listings of several dozen titles by a mix of military bands, some vaudeville acts, whistling records, bird calls, barbershop quartets, a few opera singers, and a few hymns. By 1908, the record companies had begun to chronicle and influence America's taste and preferences in music. The catalogs were now organized by categories: band and orchestra records, instrumental solos, concert songs and ballads, popular and comic songs, operatic numbers, recitations and descriptive specialties, and a sizable group labeled sacred. This list included everything from hymns by Fanny Crosby to the Hallelujah Chorus. None of them were a cappella, at least not that I have found yet. Even the traditionally a cappella barbershop quartets were obliged to accept a small orchestra as accompaniment, I think simply because the record companies could do that. A cappella recordings of sacred music in those days were very, very few and very far between. The earliest ones I've found go back to 1908, the same year FHU's Old Main opened as the National Teachers Normal and Business College at 158 East Main Street, if that helps to put some perspective on it for you. The four Whitney brothers were from Rochester, New York. They had been singing on the Red Path and Chautauqua circuits since the early 1890s. They made a number of moderately successful records in 1908 and 1909 for the Victor Talking Machine Company, and they retired soon after and never recorded again, but the records remained in the Victor catalog for 15 years.

I remember singing this song in Chapel Hall in Old Main in the early 1970s, and I don't believe I've heard it since. You may find this pattern repeated several times throughout the presentation of our series. In 1909, the famous Fisk University Singers made the first of a long series of rather successful records for the Victor Company. There is a national registry of historic American recordings, just like there is for historic buildings like FHU's Old Main. This record is on that list.

0: As you've heard, the sonic quality of these records is quite limited. Recording in those days was still all mechanical. They sang into a horn, played back through a horn, certainly a strange-looking and strange-sounding process today. Only the strongest of sounds would record, and only the strongest of those then would play back. The Association for Recorded Sound Collections, or ARSC, is a non-profit organization dedicated to the preservation and study of sound recordings of all kinds, all formats, from all periods. ARSC is unique in bringing together private individuals and institutional professionals, including the Smithsonian, Library of Congress, and a little closer to home, the Country Music Hall of Fame in Nashville. In 1997, we held our annual meeting at Nashville's Hermitage Hotel. The current Fisk University singers were invited to help demonstrate the original acoustical mechanical recording technique as used for the original Fisk records back in 1909, using original equipment provided by one of our private collectors. The singers, college students remember, had never seen or heard anything like this, of course, but seemed to be rather bewildered by the intense interest displayed by the collectors, engineers, and archivists who'd gathered around to watch. Finally, one of the collectors asked the students if they knew anyone who owned an antique automobile. Well, the girl standing next to me got very excited, and she and the other singers started giggling and pointing at each other. My granddaddy has an antique Buick, and he took us all for a ride to get ice cream a few days ago. Well, he said, you just took this bunch of archivists, historians, and collectors for an unforgettable ride to get ice cream. Oh, now I get it, she said. Here's part of that demonstration.
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2: Rise, rise, rise, rise, rise, rise, rise, rise, rise, rise, rise, rise, rise, rise, rise, rise, rise, rise, rise, rise, rise, rise, rise, rise, rise, rise, rise, rise, rise, rise, rise, rise, rise, rise, rise, rise, rise, rise, rise, rise, rise, rise, rise, rise, rise, rise, rise, rise, rise, rise, rise, rise, rise, rise, rise, rise, rise, rise, rise, rise, rise, rise, rise, rise, rise, rise, rise, rise, rise, rise, rise, rise, rise, rise, rise, rise, rise, rise, rise, rise, rise, rise, rise, rise, rise, rise, rise, rise, rise, rise, rise, rise, rise, rise, rise, rise, rise, rise, rise, rise, rise, rise, rise, rise, rise, rise, rise, rise, rise, rise, rise, rise, rise, rise, rise, rise, rise, rise, rise, rise, rise, rise, rise, rise, rise, rise

They had been touring since 1871, and so their reputation was well established, but the resounding success of the Fisk Victor Records brought authentic African-American music, known as Negro spirituals, into America's living rooms and then to the world.

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Next week, same time, same station, we'll pick up with episode number 2.

0: The WFHU History of Acapella Gospel recording is produced by Roger Holton, who is solely responsible for its content.
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1: 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O come, let us sing to the Lord. 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
1: Hallelujah. 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
2: 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The following is a recording of the first Freed Hardeman Gospel sing-song held in Lloyd Auditorium in 1979. V.E. Howard, founder of the International Gospel Hour in 1934, was the host and master of ceremonies.

0: Ladies and gentlemen, from the College Auditorium of Free Hardeman College in Henderson, Tennessee, we present the first Free Hardeman Gospel Sing Song under the direction of V.B. Howard, Mr. Are You Listening of Radio. For four decades, Mr. Howard has been the speaker on the International Gospel Hour and has conducted the Gospel Sing Song for many years. So now, Mr. Howard, I say, are you listening?
1: Thank you, Bruce Anderson. Ladies and gentlemen, we present a part of the first gospel sing song at Free Hardeman College, emanating from the college auditorium in Henderson, Tennessee, where some 2,000 people from more than 20 states have assembled for this great singing event. And truly, it is great. Hearts are inspired, and we are brought nearer to God by this singing fellowship. And now, this wonderful assembly of Christians sing Praise the Lord, directed by Arthur L. Sharon.

Surely we can praise the Lord because our God, He is alive. An inspiring message and song directed by Bill Davidson of Hornwall, Tennessee.

Next, one of the most beautiful and meaningful songs in this book will be sung by the entire assembly with the combined choruses directed by Kelly B. Doyle, My God and I.

beautiful and meaningful song, Do You Love the Lord, was directed by W.D. Jeffcoat of Fort Worth, Texas. Next is a song with a message of assurance, I Walk with the King, directed by I.D. Smith of Shreveport, Louisiana.

Ladies and gentlemen, it is my distinct pleasure to present the combined choruses of Fleet Hardeman College, the Fleet Hardeman Acapella Chorus, of which Kelly B. Doyle is the director, and the Fleet Hardeman Chorale, of which Dr. Arthur L. Sharon is the director. First, they shall sing, Be With Me, Lord, followed by On Zion's Glorious Summit and O Lord, Our Lord.

What a glorious privilege to sing praises to God. And this great assembly of some 2,000 Christians will ring out the message under the direction of Henry Kennemer of Grant, Alabama, to be followed by One Day, directed by Walker Whittle of Freedom College.

Singing is music of the soul, incomparable to any other expression of man's heart. The singing of gospel songs and hymns involve meaningful expressions of inspiration, edification, faith, hope, and love. And when we think about love and sing about love, we must sing about the love of God. So this great assembly of Christians at Friedhardtmann College joined together in singing, "Declare His Love."

0: Ladies and gentlemen, you have been listening to the first Fleet Hardiman gospel sing song emanating from the auditorium of the Fleet Hardiman College in Henderson, Tennessee. Some 2,000 Christians from more than 20 states have been a part of this great inspirational singing event. And what heavenly singing! Now, the Lord bless you and keep you. The Lord make His face to shine upon you and be gracious unto you. The Lord lift up His countenance upon you and give you peace. This is B.E. Howard speaking.
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0: We hope you enjoyed this hour of Gospel Sunday programming proudly supported by the Stantonville Church of Christ, located at 8228 Highway 142 in Stantonville, Tennessee. 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
5: 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We're so glad you've decided to listen to our program today. In a world of challenges, we need God's Word to help us face those challenges. Thank you for joining us in this period of Bible study with our speaker, Jeff Archie, of International Gospel Hour, a broadcast of the Churches of Christ. Let's listen now. Here's Jeff.
4: Thank you to our Jay Webb for his kind words, and greetings to all of you. How thankful we are that you are with us today. How honored we are for you, our listeners, who eagerly want biblical truth from broadcasts such as this one. Jesus said in John 6:45, "It is written in the prophets, and they shall all be taught by God. Therefore, everyone who has heard and learned from the Father comes to me." As the prophets wrote it and Jesus proclaimed it, the same stands true to this very hour and onward. Let us all be taught by God through His Word, the Holy Bible. There is an old hymn that begins, I stand amazed in the presence of Jesus the Nazarene and wonder how he could love me, a sinner, condemned, unclean. Dear friends, one indeed stands amazed at all Jesus has done. From the prophetic words of Isaiah 9 and verse 6, some 700 years before Jesus was born of the Virgin Mary, the prophet Isaiah said, "For unto us a child is born, unto us a son is given, and the government shall be upon his shoulder, and his name shall be called Wonderful, Counselor, the Mighty God, the Everlasting Father, the Prince of Peace." It was the late Homer Haley that said, "Jesus is truly the marvel of the ages." To marvel is to see something, or in the case, someone, that causes wonder, admiration, or astonishment, a wonderful thing, and none other than Christ can do so nor be defined. In turn, we marvel or we are filled with wonder. We desire to search and to know, the admiration to love Him and to grow, and even the astonishment. Yes, dear friends, we must stand amazed in the presence of Jesus the Nazarene, and wonder how he could love us, sinners, condemned, unclean. Oh, how marvelous! Oh, how wonderful! And will our song ever be? Can we embrace knowing the beauty, the wonder, the marvel of Jesus, and indeed let us stand amazed? Let's study this further, but first we're going to pause. Take a little over 30 seconds. Here's a little information from our Jay Webb, and then let's continue our studies.
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4: We stand amazed because Jesus is the God-man, meaning one is human and divine. In John 1, verses 1 through 3, the Bible says, "In the beginning was the Word, and the Word was with God, and the Word was God. The same was in the beginning with God. All things were made by Him, and without Him was not anything made that was made. And indeed Jesus is the Word that was with God, the Word that was God." Let's continue this thought a little further in John 1, verse 14. "And the Word was made flesh and dwelt among us, and we beheld His glory, the glory as of the only begotten of the Father, full of grace and truth." When we think about the Word begotten, there is none other, most unique and only one of a kind, the only begotten Son of God that we note, as well as in John 3 and verse 16, the only begotten stands Him out totally different, as He is one, as we noted earlier, born of a virgin, and how she would bring forth a son, and how He would be called Wonderful Counselor, and so on. Born of a virgin, Isaiah 7 and verse 14 affirms, "Therefore the Lord Himself shall give you a sign. Behold, a virgin shall conceive and bear a son, and shall call His name Emmanuel." Isaiah 7 and verse 14, a word meaning God with us. Now, keep that thought in mind as we go to Matthew 1, 22 and 23. "Now, all this was done that it might be fulfilled, which was spoken of the Lord by the prophet, saying, Behold, a virgin shall be with child, and shall bring forth a son, and they shall call His name Emmanuel, which being interpreted is God with us," the God-man, glory and above all, when Jesus would enter into this world. Dear friends, when we think about Jesus walking in this world and how He performed the miracles that He did and how Jesus impacted the world even to this day, no one can deny Jesus Christ and do it honestly. And before He ascended into heaven, in Matthew 28 and verse 18, He said, "All power or all authority is given unto Me in both heaven and on earth." In heaven, He's on the right hand of the Father, Hebrews 1, 1 through 3. He makes intercession for us, Hebrews 7, 24 and 25. And in Ephesians 1, 22 and 23, we learn how God put all things under His feet and gave Him to be the head over all things to the church, which is His body, the fullness of Him that fills all in all. You see, God placed Jesus as head of His church, the power in heaven and the power of the authority on earth. Dear friends, we want to pause and ask you a question. Are you a member of the church that Jesus promised to build, Matthew 16 and verse 18, and that He purchased with His own blood, Acts 20 and verse 28? Individuals were added to that church on the day of Pentecost, Acts 2, verses 38 through 47, and individuals can be added to the church today upon obedience to His will, through faith, a repentant heart, a heart that also confesses one's faith, and when one is baptized into Christ for the remission of sins, they are added to the church, and that's what they did in Acts 2, that's what we do today. When we think about the God-man, Jesus Christ, the one who is human and divine, we are thankful, dear friends, that we have the inspired Word that explains and tells us who He is, how that all Scripture is given by inspiration of God and is profitable for doctrine, for reproof, for correction, for instruction in righteousness, that the man of God may be complete or perfect, thoroughly furnished unto all good works, 2 Timothy 3, 16 and 17. How grateful we are that holy men of God spake as they were moved by the Spirit, that we may have the words from God above, through the Son, through the Spirit, that we have written today, 2 Peter 1, 20 and 21. Yes, friends, we stand amazed because Jesus is the God-man, the one that was human and divine. No other like him before, no other like him since, and in him we have salvation through his name, Acts 4, verse 12. To God be the glory over and above all. Second, we stand amazed because he is God's beloved Son. Not only beloved, but also begotten, as we noted earlier. In Colossians 1 and verse 13, who delivered us out of the power of darkness and translated us into the kingdom of the Son of his love. Colossians 1 verse 13. Did you catch that? How that we are translated into the kingdom. If they were then in the book of Colossians, we're translated into the kingdom now. The kingdom, his church, as we note from Matthew 16, 18, and 19. And he being the King of kings and Lord of lords, 1 Timothy 6:15, well, every king must have a kingdom. To God be the glory. Listen to John 3:35. The Father loves the Son and has given all things into his hand. Now, does that not go back to our teaching on authority moments ago from Matthew 28, 18 and following? God had a special love for Jesus, for God so loved the world that he gave his only begotten Son, that whosoever believeth in him should not perish but have everlasting life, John 3 and verse 16. He so loved the world. He brought forth the begotten Son of God, not only begotten, but beloved. Oh, how we are amazed, a marvel in and of himself, and how God the Father used Jesus to express his love for all people. Dear friends, he loved that we may be loved, or that we may in turn love him, and to him be the glory. He is the marvel of all ages. Here's a third one. We stand amazed because he is the nemesis of Satan. Now, the word nemesis is defined as something or someone that a given person cannot overcome. The idea is that this person has tried time and time again, but they cannot overcome. And as Jesus is the nemesis of Satan, Satan cannot, has not, and will not overcome Jesus Christ. Let's think on this. Consider this by the way of prophecy. Listen to Genesis 3:15. And I will put enmity between thee and the woman, between thy seed and her seed. It shall bruise thy head, and thou shalt bruise his heel. This is well known as the first prophecy of the Christ presented in Scripture, of how Jesus would take away the power of Satan. I will put enmity between you and the woman, God speaking to the serpent. I will put an ill will or a hostility between you and the woman, and between your seed and her seed. The battle would be, and although you will bruise his head, or he shall bruise your head, you will bruise his heel. Meaning the bruising of the heel that Jesus would suffer and would hurt. But in bruising the head of the serpent, or crushing the head of the serpent, he would take the power away. Now, dear friends, anybody that knows me knows that I am not a fan of snakes. To me, the best snake is a dead snake. And I realize there are those that speak of those snakes that if you look at their head or you look at them, there are some poisonous, some are not poisonous. Dear friends, I don't interview snakes. I'm sorry. And when you take a look at a snake and how threatening one can be, think about this serpent. Think about how he came unto the woman. And when we think about the seed of Christ, we understand that Christ is that seed of which we are partakers of and of which we are born. A thorough study of Galatians 3 affirms this. Let's go back to the garden and think about what happened when the serpent beguiled Eve. In Genesis 3:6, the woman saw that the tree was good for food and that it was pleasant to the eyes and a tree to be desired to make one wise. She took of the fruit thereof and did eat, and gave also unto her husband with her, and he did eat. The nemesis of Christ, the nemesis of God, persuaded God's children to look toward him. Remember what Satan said earlier in the conversation in Genesis 3, 1 through 5, and among that conversation he said, "You shall not surely die." It took a simple lie of Satan to deceive Eve and to bring sin and suffering into this world. Eve got to looking at things differently. Well, the tree is good for food. Ah, pleasant to the eyes. Tree desired to make one wise. You know, friends, when we look in the New Testament at 1 John 2:15 and 16, listen to this text. "For all that is in the world, the lust of the flesh, the lust of the eyes, and the pride of life, is not of the Father, but is of the world." My, does that not explain how Eve was deceived and turned away from God? How Satan used the lust of the flesh, tree good for food, the lust of the eyes, pleasant to the eyes, pride of life. Ah, I can be wise. I can be smarter than God. And you know, Satan used that power to deceive Eve. And let me tell you, friends, he tried to do the same to Christ, but now we see why he is the nemesis of Christ. He could not overcome Christ on his best day. And Satan does not have a best day when he's up against Christ. Think about what he did to Jesus. What about the temptation in Matthew chapter 4, verses 3 and 4? Jesus had not eaten 40 days nor 40 nights. The tempter, Satan, came to him and said, "If you be the Son of God, command that these stones be made bread." But he answered and said, "It is written, man shall not live by bread alone, but by every word that proceeds out of the mouth of God." You see, he tried to appeal to the flesh of Jesus, the food of Jesus. "Oh, you're hungry. If you be the Son of God, command these stones to be made bread." Well, could Jesus do that? There is no doubt. He could turn water into wine. He also, in turn, took five loaves or five fish and two loaves and fed the multitudes. Dear friends, it's not what Jesus could or could not do. Jesus was not going to prove anything to Satan, because if he did, Satan could say, "Aha, I have control over you." And Jesus said, "It is written, man will not live by bread alone, but by every word that proceeds out of the mouth of God. I'm going to listen to my Father." How about in Matthew 4, 6, and 7, when he took Jesus up on the pinnacle of the temple and said, "If you be the Son of God, cast yourself down. It is written, he shall give his angels charge concerning you, and in your hands they shall bear you up, lest at any time you dash your foot against a stone." And Jesus said unto him, "It is written again, you shall not tempt the Lord your God." You see, now he tried to appeal to the pride of life, the wisdom. Oh, and then in verses 8 through 10, he takes him into an exceeding high mountain and shows him all the kingdoms of the world and the glory of them, and said unto him, "All these things will I give you if you will fall down and worship me. Take a look through your eyes, Jesus. Look what is all before you. I'll give you all of this." And Jesus told him, "You get away, Satan. Get thee hence. Get away, for it is written, you shall worship the Lord your God, and him only shall you serve." It's amazing to me how, according to Colossians 1, Jesus was the creator through whom God created, and Satan says, "I'll give this to you." Ha ha, that actually belonged to Christ. Amazing, friends. Let's keep in mind 1 John 3 and verse 8. "He that commits sin is of the devil. The devil sins from the beginning. For this purpose the Son of God was manifested, brought forth, proven, that he might destroy the works of the devil. He is begotten, he is beloved, and for the battle ahead he's ready, and he is now. He is our high priest, and we're able to be ready for the battle ahead." For in Ephesians 6:11 through 18, Paul said, "Put on the whole armor of God, that you may be able to stand against the wiles of the devil. For we do not wrestle against flesh and blood, but against principalities, against powers, against the rulers of the darkness of this age, against spiritual hosts of wickedness in the heavenly places. Therefore, take up the whole armor of God, that you may be able to withstand in the evil day, and having done all to stand, stand therefore, having girded your waist with truth, having put on the breastplate of righteousness, and having

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1: Since 1934, the International Gospel Hour has been heard over the radio, and to God be the glory. We are blessed to remain on the air through gracious giving of congregations of Churches of Christ, faithful Christians, and devoted friends. That's why you will never hear us asking for money from you, our listeners. 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
0: Friends, let's continue that we stand amazed because He is the Savior of the world. In 1 John 4 and verse 14, John writes and said, "And we have seen and do testify that the Father sent the Son to be the Savior of the world." In 1 Timothy 1:15, "This is a faithful saying and worthy of all acceptation, that Christ Jesus came into the world to save sinners, of whom I am chief." And in Luke chapter 4, verses 18 and 19, "The Spirit of the Lord is upon me, because He hath anointed me to preach the gospel to the poor. He had sent me to heal the brokenhearted, to preach deliverance to the captives and recovering of sight to the blind, to set at liberty them that are bruised, to preach the acceptable year of the Lord and the day of vengeance of our God, to comfort all that mourn." That's from Luke 4, 18 and 19, and prophesied in Isaiah 61, verses 1 and 2, and He is still doing so. Oh, dear friends, Jesus is the begotten. He is the beloved. He has us battle prepared and a blessing for us. We stand amazed, and we will strive as we gaze. Jesus is the marvel of all ages. To God be the glory. Dear friends, I know we've brought forth a number of things today looking at Jesus Christ, the God-man, the beloved Son, the nemesis of Satan, and the Savior of the world. He is our answer to the things of what we need. He will help us in every way possible. We want to pause here and offer you a very unique online study that we believe will be of help to you. Have we prompted you to think about some things? Here is our J-Web with this special offer that's absolutely free, as in all of our material from International Gospel Hour, and then we'll come back and wrap up our broadcast.
1: 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And now, let's get back to the Bible.
0: Yes, friends, we hope that you will desire that link, and we will gladly send that link to you. 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Whether online or by mail, we'll share with you material absolutely free to help you know more about the Christ and to grow as he would have you to grow. I want to pause and thank one of my preachers, if you will, Keith Wilson of the North Bradley Church of Christ of Cleveland, Tennessee, for the lesson I

0: brought forth today. I heard Keith deliver this lesson, and he did such a wonderful job, I knew the material had to become part of our International Gospel Hour work. Again, Keith Wilson is with the North Bradley Church of Christ in Cleveland, Tennessee, and how grateful we are for their support of our broadcast. We're thankful for Churches of Christ and interested friends that we were able to be on the air and not ask of any funds from you, our listening audience. We will not ask for funds from our listening audience, whether on radio or television. Never have, never will. And we're grateful that we can share with you this broadcast through their interest and their love for the gospel of Jesus Christ. Again, the International Gospel Hour is under the oversight of the elders of the West Fayetteville Church of Christ in Fayetteville, Tennessee. And our physical address is P.O. Box 118, Fayetteville, Tennessee 37334, and we would love to hear from you. 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And we're going to continue our studies together at another time, shall we? So, dear friends, thank you for joining me today on the International Gospel Hour radio broadcast. I'm Jeff Archie, and as always, please keep listening.
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3: Welcome to In Search of the Lord's Way. We're here to search the Scriptures for God's will. Proverbs 30 and verse 5 says that every word of God proves true. He is a shield to those who take refuge in Him. This Bible is certainly true because God is true and trustworthy. I've spent my whole adult life studying the Word of God, and I found it to prove true in every instance. You never have to doubt God's Word because God's character, God's honesty, God's integrity, and God's wisdom are abundantly found in the words that He gave to us. Thanks for taking time with us today. We want to be a part of your life each week. Following Christ means becoming a member of the church that He built. You'll never make a more important decision than the one to follow the Lord Jesus. Following Him brings great blessing, but it also has great challenges. We must deny ourselves. Have you ever denied yourself anything? We must take up our crosses daily and follow Him. Are you willing? We must offer our bodies a living sacrifice. We must love the Lord more than anything else. Do you? When I ask you to become a member of the Lord's church, I'm challenging you to put God first in everything and give Him your utmost loyalty and service. Now, I realize how serious this challenge is, so I'm prepared also to tell you why I've chosen to follow Jesus and to become a member of His church. To follow Jesus means being involved in His church, His family, His kingdom, and His vineyard. You can't separate the church from Jesus or Jesus from His church. To embrace one is to embrace the other. There is no other way. Well, I hope that our study today will be a blessing to you. If you'd like a printed copy or a CD of our study and you live in the United States, mail your request to In Search of the Lord's Way, Post Office Box 371, Edmond, Oklahoma 73083. 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The Edmond Church will now worship in song. We'll read from Acts 2, 38 to 41, and explore why everyone should be a member of the Lord's Church.

Our reading today comes from Acts chapter 2, verses 38 to 41. This is on the day of Pentecost, and Peter has preached a strong sermon about the death, burial, and resurrection of Jesus Christ, and he has pierced the hearts of people, and they ask, "What must we do?" And Peter said to them, "Repent, and each of you be baptized in the name of Jesus Christ for the forgiveness of your sins, and you will receive the gift of the Holy Spirit. For the promise is for you and your children and for all who are far off, as many as the Lord our God will call to Himself." And with many other words, he solemnly testified and kept on exhorting them, saying, "Be saved from this perverse generation." So then those who had received his word were baptized, and that day there were added about 3,000 souls. That's a great reading of the beginning of the church and how people responded to the gospel invitation. Let's pray together. Father, we're thankful for the words found in Scripture so that we might know how the church began and how to be added to the church by your Son Jesus. And Father, we pray that we may do His will always. In Jesus' name, amen.

People ask, well, why are you asking us to be members of the Church of Christ? Well, I'd like to give you five reasons that matter. First, I'm a member because Jesus loves the church and died for it. His attitude should shape our attitudes. Ephesians 5:25-30 says, "Husbands, love your wives just as Christ also loved the church and gave himself up for her so that he might sanctify her, having cleansed her by the washing of water with the word, that he might present to himself the church in all her glory, having no spot or wrinkle or any such thing, but that she should be holy and blameless. So husbands also ought to love their own wives as their own bodies. He who loves his own wife loves himself, for no one ever hated his own flesh, but nourishes and cherishes it, just as Christ also does the church, because we are members of his body." The New Testament describes the church as God's family. 1 Timothy 3 and verse 15 says, "But in case I'm delayed, I write so that you will know how one ought to conduct himself in the household," or the family of God, "which is the church of the living God, the pillar and support of the truth." You see, Jesus himself looks at the church as his own family. The Lord Jesus asked in Mark 3, verses 33-35, "Who are my mother and my brothers?" And looking about at those who were sitting around him, he said, "Behold, my mother and my brothers. For whoever does the will of God, he is my brother and sister and mother." Now, Jesus regards the church as his family, and I want to be in that family. Second, I'm a member of the Church of Christ because Jesus is my Lord and I serve him. Now, only Jesus has the words of eternal life. Only Jesus will judge me on the last day. Only Jesus can be my Savior. Only Jesus can forgive my sins. If I want Jesus to be my Savior, I must also accept him as my Lord. I must follow him. Well, how can I think that I'm following him when I'm not willing to be a part of the church that he built and purchased with his own blood? The Lord Jesus said, "I am the way and the truth and the life. No one comes to the Father but through me." John 14, verse 6. The only way to have the Father, to go to heaven, is through Jesus Christ. Acts 4 and verse 12 says, "And there is salvation in no one else, for there's no other name under heaven that has been given among men by which we must be saved." We must follow him. And the Lord expects his people to be wise and loving. And according to Matthew 7 and verse 24, a wise person is one who hears his words and does them. The foolish person hears his word, but does not do them. I want the Lord Jesus to count me wise. And the idea that we can do as we please and not do what the Lord says and be a faithful Christian is a mistaken idea. Jesus said, "Not everyone who says to me, 'Lord, Lord,' will enter the kingdom of heaven, but he who does the will of my Father who is in heaven will enter." Matthew 7 and verse 21. Again, he asked, "Why do you call me, 'Lord, Lord,' and do not do what I say?" Luke 6 verse 46. If the congregation that you attend isn't following the words of the Lord found in Scripture, you're putting your soul at risk. The Lord Jesus expects his people to obey him as Lord. And Jesus said in John 14 and verse 15, "If you love me, you will keep my commandments." Now, obedience is how we show our love for him. Jesus obeyed his Father out of love, and he wants us to obey out of love too. The Lord Jesus explained in John 15 verses 9 and 10, "Just as the Father has loved me, I have also loved you. Abide in my love. If you keep my commandments, you will abide in my love, just as I have kept my Father's commandments and abide in his love." I want to abide in God's love and favor. And to do that, I must
follow the example of Jesus by keeping the Lord's commandments. And this is why in churches of Christ, we immerse penitent believers for the forgiveness of their sins, just like they did in Acts 2:38, rather than sprinkle infants who don't know what's happening. This is why we sing a cappella as a congregation, rather than have choirs and use instruments of music. This is why we have a plurality of elders as our leaders, rather than have one pastor system or a single bishop. This is why we observe the Lord's Supper each Lord's Day. This is why we give cheerfully and freely as we have been prospered. And this is why we go into all the world with the pure gospel and teach people all the Lord commanded us. This is why we help the needy, live godly lives, tell the truth, and love all people. This is why we can't pretend sin is okay, or that false doctrine is as good as the truth, or that repentance is unnecessary, or that morality depends just on the situation. Oh no, we can't do that. Third, I'm a member because the Lord adds the saved to His church. Now, I love the church. It's filled with people who love the Lord and love and care for each other. I want to be around people who have strong faith and strong love for God. When people obey the gospel and are saved, the Lord adds them to the church. Acts 2:41 says, "So then those who had received His word were baptized, and that day there were added about 3,000 souls." Verse 47 says, "And the Lord was adding to their number day by day those who were being saved." Well, that number, their number that's used in that passage, is a reference to the church. You see, the Lord knew that we would need a family on earth to help us, to teach us, to keep us strong in the faith. Paul said in Romans 15:14, "And concerning you, my brethren, I myself also am convinced that you yourselves are full of goodness, filled with all knowledge, and able also to admonish one another." We need the strength of each other's faith to keep us spiritually involved. We also need each other when we fall and fail. Galatians 6, verses 1 and 2 says, "Brethren, even if anyone is caught in any trespass, you who are spiritual, restore such a one in a spirit of gentleness, each one looking to yourself, so that you too will not be tempted. Bear one another's burdens and thereby fulfill the law of Christ." The love of Christ and the grace of God makes us all better. Worship at church, fellowship with brothers and sisters, and Bible study enriches our lives and shapes us into people who live godly lives and love each other. We need each other. 1 Peter 2, 9-10 describes who we are as Christians and members of the church. "But you are a chosen race, a royal priesthood, a holy nation, a people for God's own possession, so that you may proclaim the excellencies of Him who has called you out of darkness into His marvelous light. For you once were not a people, but now you're the people of God. You had not received mercy, but now you have received mercy." You see, the church provides the basis for the world to know the Lord and to know the gospel message of salvation. Oh, we need the church. Fourth, I'm a member because being in Christ means being in His body, the church. Galatians 3, verses 26 to 27 says, "For you are all sons of God through faith in Christ Jesus. For all of you who were baptized into Christ have clothed yourselves with Christ. When I was baptized into Christ, I entered into a relationship with Him that I didn't have before. God counted me as His child and made me an heir of eternal life, along with His Son Jesus. As a child of God, born again in baptism, I was privileged to enter the kingdom of God. The Lord Jesus told Nicodemus in John 3, verse 5, 'Truly, truly, I say to you that unless one is born of water and the Spirit, he cannot enter into the kingdom of God.'" Well, what is this birth of water and Spirit? Well, it's baptism. What is the kingdom of God? Well, it's the church, the body of Christ. 1 Corinthians 12 and verse 13 says, "For by one Spirit were we all baptized into one body, whether Jews or Greeks, whether slaves or free, and we were all made to drink of one Spirit." The Scriptures clearly teach baptism is the time we enter the body of Christ. Now, we know the body
of Christ is the church. Because the Apostle Paul said in Ephesians 1, 22 and 23, and he put all things in subjection under his feet and gave him his head over all things to the church, which is his body, the fullness of him who fills all in all. To be a child of God, to be in the body of Christ, means the Lord has added me to his church. If I'm not in the church, I'm not in Christ. If I'm not in Christ, I have no promise and no hope. Ephesians 2 and verse 12 describes the condition of people who are not Christians. It says, "Remember that you were at that time separate from Christ, excluded from the commonwealth of Israel, and strangers to the covenants of promise, having no hope and without God in the world." Separate from Christ, excluded, strangers to promise, having no hope and without God. My friend, there is a huge difference between being in Christ and being outside of Christ. According to Ephesians 2 and verse 1, outside of Christ, we're dead in our trespasses and sins. Ephesians 2:19 describes what it means to be in Christ. "So then you are no longer strangers and aliens, but you're fellow citizens with the saints and are of God's household, God's family." I tell you, if you're in Christ and His church, you're in God's family, a fellow citizen with saints. God doesn't exclude you as a stranger or alien anymore. Oh, I love the promise of Ephesians 1 and verse 3, which says, "Blessed be the God and Father of our Lord Jesus Christ, who has blessed us with every spiritual blessing in the heavenly places in Christ." We have hope in Christ. We have promise in Christ. And I don't want anyone to miss out on these blessings. And that's why I want you to become a member of the Lord's church. Fifth, I'm a member of the Church of Christ because membership means being a citizen of heaven. If I want to go to the heavenly kingdom, I must enter God's earthly kingdom, the church. Philippians 3, 20-21 says, "For our citizenship is in heaven, from which also we eagerly wait for a Savior, the Lord Jesus Christ, who will transform the body of our humble state into conformity with the body of His glory by the exertion of the power that He has even to subject all things to Himself." Consider what a blessing it is to be a citizen of heaven. More than anything, I want to go to heaven. 1 Peter 1, 3-5 says, "Blessed be the God and Father of our Lord Jesus Christ, who according to His great mercy has caused us to be born again to a living hope through the resurrection of Jesus Christ from the dead, to obtain an inheritance which is imperishable and undefiled and will not fade away, reserved in heaven for you, you who are protected by the power of God through faith, for a salvation ready to be revealed at the last time." Yes, I want to go to heaven. And the way to heaven is through Jesus and His church. Let's pray together. Oh, Father, help us always to look to You as our Father and to the Lord Jesus as our Savior, so that we might be acceptable in Your sight and live with You forever and ever. In Jesus' name we pray. Amen.

The grace of God matters. I wouldn't want to live one day outside the grace of God. Not one hour, not one minute, and not even one second without the promises of God. I know that to abide in His grace and love, I must be a member of His family, the church. And I wish everyone was a member of the church that Jesus built, the one you can read about in the Bible. I wished everyone was willing to deny themselves and to take up their crosses daily and to follow Christ. I want everyone to know the Lord and to place their trust in Him. Please don't think that you can please the Lord Jesus and at the same time reject His church. You see, you can't have one without the other. When you give your heart and life to Christ in obedience to the gospel, the Lord will add you to His church. And that's the only way that you can enter the Lord's church. The Lord must add you. And He will add you when you place your trust in Him and firmly believe in Him and His teaching. Believing the gospel means believing in His death on the cross, in His burial, and His resurrection. It means believing that you're accountable to Him and that He will one day come again from heaven to judge the world. Your faith in Christ means you must change your heart to turn away from sin and to turn to righteousness, and that's repentance. It means that you'll have to deny yourself so you can take up your cross daily to follow Jesus. When faith and love and repentance unite, it will move you to confess Jesus Christ as the Son of God and to be baptized into Christ. Now, when you're baptized, that is immersed in water, the Lord will wash away your sins. He'll cause you to be born again, and He'll add you to His church. And you'll enter the kingdom of heaven, and you'll clothe yourselves with Christ. And God will consider you as one of His children. You see, baptism is the time that God acts upon you and makes you one of His own. And I hope and pray that you'll be baptized and become a member of the Lord's church and do it today. We hope that today's study has stirred you to be a member of the Lord's church. Now, if you'd like a printed copy of today's message, mail your request to In Search of the Lord's Way, Post Office Box 371, Edmond, Oklahoma 73083, or send an email to searchtv@searchtv.org. 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

Good morning. My name is Robert Hadfield, the pulpit minister for the Henderson Church of Christ. 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

Another part of our worship this morning, we come together this morning upon the first day of the week, and we're reminded each and every Lord's Day that the sacrifice that was made for us on that day. In Matthew 26, verses 26, 27, and 28, Christ instituted this with his disciples before he went to the cross. And he tells us over in Corinthians, 1 Corinthians 11, verses 24 through 27, why we're to do it and how we're to do it. So as we prepare our minds for this special moment to memorialize his death, let us close our eyes and bow our heads and just let our minds go back to the cross, where that sacrifice was made, the love that was demonstrated for you and I, so that we can have hope of eternal life. So let us pray. Our Almighty God, our Heavenly Father, we're so thankful to you for this Lord's Day. We're so thankful, our Heavenly Father, that we have the privilege to come together this day to worship you. And we pray, our Heavenly Father, that we will do that in spirit and in truth. But we have this occasion to come and memorialize your death. And our Heavenly Father, as we prepare our minds to partake of the bread, which represents to us his body, let us go back to that cross and never forget that sacrifice that was made there. We pray, our Heavenly Father, that we will take this bread and that we'll take it, and that our minds will go back to the cross, and that we will remember that our sins were forgiven there on that cross. Let us do so in a way be pleasing unto thee. In Christ's name we pray. Amen.

Let us pray. Our Heavenly Father, again we come to you thanking you, our Heavenly Father, for that sacrifice. And we pray, our Heavenly Father, as we prepare to partake of the fruit of the vine, which represents to us Christians the blood shed on that cross for the remissions of our sins. And our Heavenly Father, through that sacrifice, we have hope of spending eternity with you in heaven. We pray, our Heavenly Father, that we'll do so in a manner and a way that be pleasing unto thee. In Christ's name we pray. Amen.

Before the offering, we'll sing He is Exalted. I can't remember if this is new or not for us, so we'll sing it twice. Sing it a little slower the first time.

God has provided to us in abundance. In the 21st century in the United States, we are some of the richest people that have ever lived, wealthier than over 90% of the world's population. We've been given so much that we have a huge responsibility to properly use what God has made us stewards of. What we do with our money is important to God. In 2 Corinthians chapter 9 and verse 6, it states there that he who sows sparingly will also reap sparingly, and he who sows bountifully will also reap bountifully. God expects us to sow abundantly those physical and spiritual blessings he has entrusted us with. Included in that sowing is giving to God that which we have reaped. Jesus on the Sermon on the Mount in Matthew chapter 6, we read there, starting in verse 19, "Do not lay up for yourselves treasures on earth, where moth and rust destroy, and where thieves break in and steal, but lay up for yourselves treasures in heaven, where neither moth nor rust destroys, and where thieves do not break in and steal. For where your treasure is, there your heart will be also." When we give to God that which we have reaped, we are putting it in a place where it can't be taken from us. There are no place like that on earth. When we give to God, we are storing treasures in heaven. There is no investment like that in the world. Let's pray together. Heavenly Father, we humbly bow before you, asking you to help us to be the stewards that you designed us to be. Help us to give willingly, cheerfully, and abundantly. Bless these monies that are provided, that it would further to grow the kingdom. We ask these things through Jesus. Amen.

Think of deep faith, but we would sing Oceans before the sermon as we think about Peter responding to Jesus and stepping out upon the water. And the invitation song will be Called Me Higher. Let's sing together.

0: Scripture reading this morning comes from 2 Peter chapter 3, verses 14 through 18. Therefore, beloved, since you are waiting for these, be diligent to be found by him without spot or blemish and at peace. And count the patience of our Lord as salvation, just as our beloved brother Paul also wrote to you according to the wisdom given him. As he does in all his letters, he speaks in them of these matters. There are some things in them that are hard to understand, which the ignorant are unable or unstable twist to their own destruction, as they do the other scriptures. You therefore, beloved, knowing this beforehand, take care that you are not carried away with the error of lawless people and lose your own stability, but grow in the grace and knowledge of our Lord and Savior Jesus Christ. To him be the glory both now and to the day of eternity. Amen.
1: Lesson this morning, I want to re-emphasize an opportunity that was presented in our Bible classes, and I hope that you heard about this during our Bible classes earlier. We have at this congregation a unique relationship with the public schools here in the Chester County school system, in that we have a bunch of educators and school staff who worship with us here. We have a particularly unique relationship with East Chester Elementary School. And for the past 3 years, during our prayer walk that always happens the Sunday evening before the first day of school, we've been assigned East Chester. And we have many educators and school staff who happen to work at East Chester Elementary. Recently, an opportunity, really an idea, came across the elders' desks, if you will, about adopting, so to speak, East Chester Elementary School. And the elders enthusiastically agreed that that would be a great idea. This morning in our Bible classes, we heard a little bit about how we can make that happen. And there are opportunities for everyone to be involved, and there are coordinating efforts in each of the adult Bible classes where we're sort of dividing the load, trying to encourage teachers and other staff members at the school, but also being available when we have opportunity to assist maybe some students who are in some unique needs. So we have liaisons who are going to be helping us to know how to do all of that. And once again, our Bible classes are going to be sort of the vehicles that we use to carry out this mission. So more on that as we go. Just wanted to make the whole congregation aware of that. It's another opportunity to let our community know we're here and we care. We want to show the love of Jesus to those who are around us. And hey, maybe that'll open up some opportunities, some doors for our one mores that we can share the gospel with. This morning we're talking about deep faith. Studies show that part of the reason why some people are choosing to abandon Christianity is because they view our approach to faith as somewhat shallow, if not anti-intellectual. They may get that from a variety of reasons. I think that there's a well-meaning approach to some of this that may actually keep our faith in somewhat of more shallow waters. Statements like, well, I ought to just be able to read the Bible and determine what it means on my own. You know, why do we have to complicate things? Statements like, well, I've already made up my mind. Statements like, well, it's just common sense. Statements like, well, that's just the way we've always done it. Statements like, I don't need some scholar to tell me what that means. Or even sometimes it goes as far as, well, you know, you can't trust the so-called experts. And while I know that there are experts out there who actually are not trustworthy, there are scholars whose conclusions we should reject. There are scientific theories and philosophical arguments that deserve very careful criticism. But does that mean that we always have to be skeptical of everything? See, if we aren't careful, skepticism can become somewhat of a reaction. It can become more of a reflex than it is a good tool. We can become so suspicious of people who think differently from us that we stop listening altogether. And rather than being discerning, we almost become intellectually lazy. For example, can you articulate? Let me pause here. It's too early to pause. I'm not even 5 minutes in. Can I pause a moment and take an aside? Okay. Thank you for that permission. You can't talk back to me, so I decided to assume what you said. Okay. Can you articulate what the Bible teaches about instruments of music and worship? Wait a minute. Not what the Church of Christ teaches. I don't really care about that. Tell me what the Bible says. Can you articulate that? And how long have you been a member of the Lord's Church? Can you articulate what the Bible teaches about the role of women in public worship? Can you articulate that? And how long have you been a Christian? See, if you're unable to do that, it could be that this skepticism of deep thinking and scholarship has given way to intellectual laziness. And what I'm calling us today is to a deep faith. A faith that is not afraid of the questions, a faith that pursues truth, a faith that can look deeply without getting so deep that we get lost, a faith that can actually go to God's Word, consider the context, use various tools that are at our disposal, and can find exactly what the will of the Lord is. See, being a Christian doesn't mean we turn off our minds. So how can we pursue a deep faith that is true to God's Word? Oh, I know the Bible talks about people who are ever learning but never coming to a knowledge of the truth. I know that there are some people who get so wound up in, like, study, and they're always students but to the point where they never can come to conclusions. I'm not saying that either. I believe that God can communicate. I believe God knows how to articulate arguments. I believe that God can use logic in His Word to let me know exactly what He expects of me and what He wants us to do in Christian life. How can I pursue a faith that is deep like that? Let me give you a few things to consider from Scripture. Number one, love God enough to think deeply. Love God enough to think deeply. You remember what Jesus said as He's summarizing all of the commands? He said, the greatest command is to love the Lord your God with all your heart, with all your soul, and with all your mind. Matthew 22:37. See, Christianity doesn't demand that I turn off my mind. Thinking is not the enemy of faith. In fact, thinking can be a way of expressing faith, of deepening faith, of anchoring our faith, thinking through issues. God is the God of all truth, and so if something is true, we don't ultimately have to be afraid of it. So Christians should not instinctively fear things like scholarship or history or archaeology or scientific discovery. We don't have to be afraid of difficult questions or challenging ideas. None of these disciplines is infallible, but neither are we. We have the source of truth, and we have the ability through the minds that God has given us to find that truth, to understand that truth. You know, I need to adopt the posture that I just might have more to learn. I have to be willing to listen, to investigate, to evaluate, to learn more. And maybe, instead of just always asking, how can I defend what I believe? Maybe instead I need to ask at times, what is actually true? And then, being convinced that my beliefs are in line with the truth of Scripture, now I'm in a position where I can seek to help someone else to understand what the truth actually teaches. If we really believe that God is the God of truth, then we should never be afraid to pursue truth, even if the conversations start going in directions that will take us a little deeper than where we have been in the past. In the second place, we can pursue a deep faith not only by loving God enough to think deeply, but also to respect people enough to listen carefully. We need to respect people enough to listen carefully. Let me read to you a couple of verses from Proverbs 18. Verse 13 for the first one. The wise man says, if one gives an answer before he hears, it is his folly and shame. Okay. Who in the room is not hit square between the eye by Proverbs 18:13? Okay. Was I in the room when that was said? Yeah, I think so. But really, in my mind, I was formulating whatever I was going to say when you stopped talking. So I didn't actually hear what you said. I was in the room when your words, you know, the sound waves traveled through the room. But I didn't actually listen to what you said. And that is my folly and shame, the wise man says. And then down in verse 17, the one who states his case first seems right until the other one comes and examines him. Well, yeah, everything makes sense when that's all you've ever heard, when you've never really heard anything else. But what if there's another side to the story? What if there's another case that can be examined? Mature faith listens before answering. I want to be careful so that you understand what I'm not saying. I'm not saying that deep faith necessitates that we abandon any convictions that we've ever previously held. What I am saying instead is our pursuit of truth should not lead us away from deep subjects. Instead, we ought to be willing to dive right in, to chase those rabbits, and yes, to answer people's questions from the perspective that they are coming from. To understand people's arguments, their positions, without misrepresenting them. And see, this is what happens more often than not. We live in a culture that dismisses people. We swiftly affix a label to them so that we can stick them in one big bucket and say, look how terrible all those people who hold that label are. And then we begin to caricature their position. We begin to assume their motives. We find the weakest version of their argument to defeat. And in so doing, we misrepresent the people with whom we're trying to engage. Christians ought to be better listeners than that. Respect people enough to listen carefully. And maybe we need to acknowledge this while we're at it. Respecting another viewpoint does not mean that you agree with it. Just because you say, well, I see where they're coming from with that, based on their history, their context, whatever it is, just because you say that doesn't mean that you're lending any credence to it. Of course it makes sense that someone believes that. They've never heard another vantage point. Of course it makes sense that someone believes that. They were raised in this culture. Of course it makes sense. That doesn't validate the things that they're saying is true. You can understand, you can say, I understand why you believe that without saying, I believe that too. Paul could understand Greek philosophy without becoming a Greek philosopher. Luke was able to investigate historical testimony without surrendering his faith. And the result of that, of course, he was guided by the Holy Spirit. The result of his efforts, guided by the Holy Spirit, is the books of Luke and Acts in our New Testaments. The Bereans could listen carefully to Paul without automatically accepting every single thing that he said. Acts 17, verse 11. Now these, referring to the Bereans, these were more noble than those in Thessalonica in that they received the word with eagerness. Some translations say with readiness of mind, examining the scriptures daily to see whether these things were so. Who were they fact-checking? Paul. They could listen to him without abandoning all discernment. And there's a balance that the Bereans teach us that we need to learn to strike. An open-mindedness enough to listen. A discernment enough to examine. I think that is intellectual maturity that ought to characterize people of Christ. Before rejecting someone's position, maybe ask, could I explain their position in a way that they would say is fair? Frankly, I'm not sure we've done a good job of this publicly in our history. Sometimes we mischaracterize all Calvinists as though they believe that. But when you go and read the Calvinists, you find out that not all of them believe that. Some of them only believe a portion of that. And so when you say, well, everybody who goes to this religious institution thinks this way, or I've heard this, they don't even read their Bibles over there. They don't know anything. Maybe you ought to check yourself first. Can you articulate their argument, not in a way that communicates you espouse their argument if it's false, but in a way that they would say, you know what, they summarize that in a fair way. After all, if you're engaging with another person, don't you want to know that they've actually heard you? Don't you want for someone to affirm, not necessarily that they agree with you, but I hear what you're saying. I understand where you're coming from. If I can't articulate another person's position, then I probably haven't listened carefully enough yet. Because a strong faith, a deep faith, doesn't need to misrepresent the other side. We've got the truth. So why do we need to throw anybody under the bus? Just show them the truth. Isn't that enough? If it's not for them, and some people reject truth, it at least ought to be enough for us. Here's the truth. This is what God says. I've shown you why. Now the ball, as we say, is in their court. If I want to pursue a deep faith, I need to love God enough to think deeply, and I need to respect people enough to listen carefully. But number three, I need to respect Scripture enough to study it deeply. I need to respect Scripture enough to study it deeply. Give all diligence, make every effort, 2 Timothy 2:15, to present yourselves as approved before God, a worker who does not need to be ashamed, rightly handling the word of truth. Sometimes we can approach Scripture with just a kind of shallow confidence. I just read the Bible and I believe what it says. Yeah, but then our friends open up to the book of Leviticus and they prove us wrong, right? Then our friends open up to the book of Ezekiel and they prove us wrong. I just read the Bible and do what it says. Okay, explain that. I got nothing. It sounds admirable to say, well, I just read the Bible and I believe what it says, but there's a problem. See, reading the Bible and understanding the Bible are not always the same thing. Now, listen carefully. I'm not saying the Bible cannot be understood, but I'm saying there's a difference. Reading the Bible is on one level. Understanding the Bible takes us deeper. And to understand the Bible, we're going to have to consider several factors. See, the Bible was written for us, but it was not originally written to us. And therein lies the complexity. Biblical books were written thousands of years ago in different cultures, in different languages, in different political circumstances, using literary conventions that are unfamiliar to us. Addressing specific people facing specific situations. And sometimes I open up something like what Paul says over in 1 Corinthians chapter 7, and I immediately understand it, quote unquote, in the mindset of a 2026 American, and suddenly I've got a disconnect. I have a problem. I'm not handling aright the Word of God. Before asking, what does this verse mean to me, we must always ask first, what did the inspired author mean? What was the meaning to the original writer and to the original hearers? Context matters. Consider how much understanding Scripture may require. Isn't it helpful to know or to understand who wrote this book? It's part of the problem when we face books that we don't really know who wrote it, right? The book of Hebrews. Why is everybody trying to guess who wrote the book of Hebrews? Well, because it would help us to know, but evidently we don't really need to know because God didn't tell us. I don't know who wrote the book of Hebrews, and I'm not really all that interested in guessing, to be honest with you. The Bible doesn't say. But when I know that Paul has written a book, or how about when I know that Luke wrote a book, or Mark wrote a book, that helps me to understand a background. That helps me to realize where that person's coming from and maybe even to whom the person is writing. And that's another factor. To whom are they writing? Who's the original audience? Why have they written? Sometimes it's a little more complex than other times. I like John in 1 John. I've written these things so that, and he tells us in four or five different places, here's why I've written this. Sometimes we have to figure that out by looking at common themes as we read throughout the book. What happened immediately before this? In other words, why is he addressing this right now? What problem is being addressed? What did these words mean in their historical setting? What kind of literature am I reading? Boy, that makes the book of Proverbs suddenly make sense. Or the Psalms, for example. How about the book of Revelation? How would the original audience have understood this? See, some people say, whoa, just give me the Bible, okay? Well, yeah, but all that's a part of the Bible. All that's a part of interpreting Scripture. That's not complicating the Bible. That's handling it aright. That's giving our diligence to present ourselves approved before God. It's not trying to overly simplify, but it's also not overly complicating things. And this is where scholarship comes in really handy, especially in an age like ours when we have untold number of tools at our disposal. I'm not saying Google's always a great place to go, but pretty much everybody in the room has access to Google, right? You can get information, and through Google, you can probably find digital versions of books that can help you to aid your study. Commentaries, language tools, historians, archaeologists, textual scholars, and others, they cannot replace the Bible, but boy, they sure can help us as we're figuring out the answers to some of these questions. So I need to ask, what does this passage say? But I also need to learn to ask, what did the author intend to communicate, and how does that truth apply to us? Deep Bible study is not a threat to biblical authority. It is one way that we honor biblical authority. Okay, here's the last one I want to share with you. If we want to pursue a deep faith, number four, we need to be humble enough to change our minds. We need to be humble enough to realize that sometimes we're going to have a change that's going to be required. Aren't you glad that Peter said that in 2 Peter 3, 16 and 17? You know, Paul writes, and he writes a lot. And he tends to write about similar themes every time he writes. And sometimes the things Paul says are hard to understand. If the Apostle Peter can say it, then it's okay for Robert from Pulaski, Tennessee to say it. You know what I mean? Frankly, I'm relieved that Peter feels like sometimes Paul is difficult to understand. And for that matter, Peter, sometimes I'm scratching my head at you, okay? Be humble enough to admit that sometimes we just don't know. Who wrote the book of Hebrews? I don't know, and you don't either. What are some of the specific interpretations in the book of Revelation? I don't know, and you don't either. That's not to say that none of it can be understood, but that is to say that there are some things we're just going to have to figure out when we get there. What does it mean that Enoch was taken? What happened when Elijah was caught up in the chariot of fire? You know, tell me about more of this kind of stuff. I don't know. And you don't either. See, I don't know can be a statement of spiritual maturity. Sometimes the most responsible answer you can give is, I'm not sure. Or you might say something like this, well, I've always understood it this way, but I need to go back and restudy that. Or even, you know, I used to believe this, but after studying it more carefully, I think that I was wrong. Unfortunately, there are people who want to spread false conclusions under the guise of saying, well, we've restudied something and we've come to a different conclusion. I wish that weren't the case. You know, if you study truth, you ought to arrive at the conclusion of truth. At the same time, though, just because they say some stuff like that and deal irresponsibly, that doesn't mean that it's wrong for us to study something afresh. Well, I won't tell you. I have restudied marriage, divorce, and remarriage more times than I have fingers and toes. But I've never found another conclusion than what I find in Matthew 19, verses 1 through 10. Never found it. If I'm being honest, sometimes I've wanted to find a different conclusion, but I haven't found it. We can restudy things, and it can actually deepen our faith, solidify our convictions. We just need to know to be humble. We have to distinguish between confidence in Scripture and confidence in our interpretation of Scripture. Ultimately, the authority lies with God. It's God's Word. My interpretation is my attempt to understand God's Word, and those are not the same thing. And sometimes then people will use interpretations to basically say that there's no such thing as truth. They'll say, well, that's just your interpretation. Okay, but there's got to be a right interpretation. Otherwise, you're saying God doesn't know how to communicate himself to us. That's an issue. I guess what I'm trying to strike this morning is a very delicate balance of holding deep convictions as a result of deep study. And that's what we as God's people ought not to be ashamed of or afraid of. We're encountering people in our culture today who are asking very specific and in sometimes sophisticated questions. They have access to more biblical tools, and in many ways, they have more education than maybe in previous generations. But there's also a variety of different perspectives, especially in the American South, than maybe in previous generations. We have a rise of people who are either anti-religious institutions, if not anti-God himself. They don't believe in the God of the Bible. And so we're trying to engage a culture of people who are going to need us to be deeply and firmly rooted in the things we believe. We ought to be able to articulate what the Bible says and why I know that the Bible teaches this. Have you ever had the experience of studying Scripture, and as a result of that study, being moved to change? Every one of us should have had that experience at some point. You did become a Christian, didn't you? Repentance is necessary in order to do that. If the answer is never, well, we should at least ask whether we're allowing Scripture to correct us or merely using Scripture to confirm what we already think. The goal of Bible study isn't to prove that we're right. The goal is to hear God rightly. Our view of things is really echoed by what Paul said over in 1 Thessalonians 5, verse 21. Test everything. Hold fast what is good. John mirrors this in 1 John 4, verse 1. Beloved, do not believe every spirit, but try the spirits, whether they are of God. Maturity in a Christian mind is humble enough to listen, wise enough to examine, courageous enough to change, convicted enough to hold fast to what is true, because the deeper we dig, the stronger the foundation becomes. And ultimately, our pursuit of truth will lead us right to Jesus, who said, I am the way, the truth, the life. No one comes to the Father except through me. This morning, I'm confident that I have not examined every part of Scripture from every single perspective. But I am convicted this morning that you can know the truth, and that the truth can withstand very deep arguments, speculations, notions, hypotheses, that we can examine it together, and we might conclude that we're both wrong, but we can't, if we're on opposing sides of an issue, conclude that we're both right. But we can't agree that Scripture will always be right. And I'm convinced this morning that as we do that, and as we consider issues, for example, like what must I do to be saved? How can I come close to God? Is it possible for me to be right with God and know that I have a relationship with Him through Christ? I am confident this morning, having studied it from a variety of perspectives, as many in this room have, that I can tell you exactly what Jesus says for you to be saved, for you to know you're saved, and for you to live a saved life. So this morning, the invitation of Jesus is, examine, study, dig, question, and when you see the light, come to it. Jesus says, come to me, I'll give you rest. This morning, we're not inviting you to do anything that has to do with coming to churches of Christ. I'm not trying to disparage the title. It's a biblical title, Romans 16:16. What I am trying to emphasize is, we're trying to say, come to Jesus. Respond to Him. Find your salvation, your purpose, your life in Him. And as you do, in obedience to Him, He will add you to the church that belongs to Him. That's why we call it His church, the church that belongs to Christ, the church of Christ. That's why. I guess what I'm saying is, if you choose to respond this morning, you're not responding to me or Brother Charlie, who will be standing over here. You're responding to the Lord. And you can do that in full assurance that His Word is guiding us straight to Him and straight home. Are you a Christian? Have you been immersed in water for the forgiveness of your sins? If not, and you're ready, now's a great time. We have everything you need to obey the gospel today. And imagine the feeling of leaving this building, knowing that you're His, born again, forgiven, added to His church in Christ. Maybe you have questions about that. We'd love to talk about it sometime. We'll schedule a time where we can sit down across a desk or a kitchen table or something and just open up God's Word together and talk about it. It's not about I'm better than you or your past or history may be better than me. Instead, it's just about what does God's Word say? Let's open it up and find out. Let's dig in. Come to truth. If this morning you've wandered from truth and you're feeling convicted that you need to come back, you know why. It's because really, deep down, you know what the truth teaches. So I guess I would just ask, why would you resist that today? Come home. Be forgiven. You know the Lord will accept you. You know He loves you more than you could possibly comprehend. You know your past is not greater than His power, so come home. If we can help you, come to the front while we stand and sing.
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The Lord is my shepherd, I shall not want. 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He leadeth me beside the still waters. 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Surely goodness and mercy shall follow me all the days of my life,

0: We hope that you enjoy this hour of programming on Gospel Sunday, made possible by the Henderson Church of Christ, located at 240 White Avenue in Henderson. 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

0: The Fried Hardeman University Music Program is excited to invite you to the next guest artist recital, 7 p.m. this Monday evening, August 31st, in the Drawn Center for the Musical Arts. Takeshi Nagayasu, International Piano Competition Laureate and visiting professor at Hillsdale College, will present an exciting concert of piano music by Alexander Scriabin, Franz Joseph Haydn, and Samuel Barber. 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
1: And welcome everybody to the beautiful historic Scottish Rite Concert Hall in our hometown of Lexington, Kentucky. We're broadcasting all over the world from Australia to Ireland, New Zealand to New York, Yuma, Arizona to the Yukon and across Canada. We are celebrating this wonderful world of independent grassroots. We call it front porch music. It's folk and blues and bluegrass and country and Celtic and all these wonderful art forms coming from the hearts and the spirits and the passions of all the artists that visit Woodsong. And we say it every week. You don't have to be famous to be on Wood Songs. You just have to be very, very good. And that is certainly the case of our artists tonight. It's very rare for us to devote an entire broadcast to a single artist. But they, as a couple, have been performing together for over 30 years, as young as they might look. And it's a wonderful story behind them. We're going to get into that shortly. And they're going to treat the audience with a brand new song. It's called Heron Blue. Please welcome Over the Rhine to the Wood Songs.

0: brand new song, Hair in Blue, a treat for the Rich Songs audience. Over the Rhine, Karen and Linford. Karen, let's say hi to you real quick. You originally from California.
1: Yeah.
0: And moved to Ohio.
1: Yes.
0: And you're going to college.
1: Yes.
0: And you meet some musician guy.
1: Oh, yeah, that guy.
0: So how did that happen?
1: Well, I have no memory of our first meeting, actually. So Linford's a better storyteller about that. But we did. We met in college. We both found ourselves at this little Quaker liberal arts college in northern Ohio, where our parents both decided to send us. We met each other there, and I guess the rest is kind of history.
0: So let's say hi to Linford, the piano. Well, Karen's on guitar and singing. Linford, you're on piano. Piano's sort of your first instrument, but folks have seen you play the guitar a lot. But piano is it, right?
2: That's where I started, yeah. My dad figured out before I did that I needed a piano. Apparently, like as a five-year-old, I was just making imaginary pianos out of everything.
0: Well, good thing for dad to do that.
2: Yeah, he got the classified ads and circled all the pianos for sale, and we went around and eventually picked out the right upright piano, and he paid $10 for it and got the neighbors to help carry it up the steps, and that was where it all began.
0: So you're in college, you're trying to become a musician, and this woman with this incredibly beautiful singing voice, you made a total non-impression on the first meeting of her.
2: Yeah, apparently that was my way with the young ladies, but yeah, Karen, I knew she was a freshman. I was a year or two ahead of her in college, and I knew she was a music major. I'd never even heard her sing at the time, and she was sitting in a restored barn on campus that was the student center, and I thought I should go introduce myself. And as she said, she has no memory of that first meeting.
0: But three decades later, you guys have performed with Bob Dylan and John Prine, and you've recorded well over a dozen albums together. We're going to get into that here shortly, but you're treating the Wood Songs audience to brand new songs that haven't been released yet, and this is one of them. It's called Bella Luna. It is Over the Rhine on the Wood Songs.

0: beautiful song. Karen and Linford, Over the Rhine on the Wood Songs broadcast. If you're interested in Over the Rhine, if you want to make their music part of your home music collection, all you have to do is just go to the Wood Songs website, click on the archive page. This is show number 1,173, and we'll tell you how you can contact Over the Rhine, get their albums, follow their concert tour, and everything else. And so, Linford, you guys, you meet, you're performing together for about 6 years, you decide to get married. And so, how long have you guys been husband and wife?
1: This October, we are celebrating year number 30.
0: Year 30. There was a time then, and you guys have been very open about this, and a lot of your albums refer to this, that things were happening to you so fast. You come out with your album, you get signed to IRS Records, you're in the company of REM and the Bangles, and everything's like a rocket ship, and you're so focused on the career that it's easy to forget to be focused on each other, right?
1: Well, yeah, it's a balance, I suppose. We both love music, and we love each other, but life on the road is not for the faint of heart. And being a musical couple is its own little exotic zoo animal in the music industry, you know, the musical couple.
0: Yeah.
1: Maybe Johnny and June are our patron saints, I'm not sure, but Karen reminds me that even that was both of their second marriages. So,
0: it's still a work in progress. Yeah.
1: You know, any long-term commitment, there's ebb and flow, and we finally came up with, I think, the best metaphor for a working couple is to think of it as two gardens. There's the garden that you want to tend of your relationship, and then there's the garden that is your career and your life's work and your legacy, and both of

13. And brand spanking new premium here on the Wood Songs broadcast is Karen and Linford. Together they are Over the Rhine, and it's so nice to have you guys here. We've known each other for a while, and there's a lot of things in your history that I find fascinating, especially that you write songs independently from each other, but together often. It's like a third you, a third Karen, a third together. Mm-hmm. Are you guys prolific?

0: you say that you're prolific songwriters? Does that happen a lot?
1: I don't know. It's probably more habitual than...
0: Of course, right.
1: Yeah. Yeah.
0: Linford, you save your lyrical ideas, I'm sure, like so many other songwriters. But there was a time when you were living in a house, I think it was called the Grey Ghost. Yeah. And you had all these journals of song ideas and stuff, and you decided to burn them.
1: Yeah.
0: And the fire was so big that the fire department came to the house. What was going on?
2: Well, first of all, Michael, your research team is impressive. Where do you dig this stuff up?
0: Like I said, we've known each other for a while, so you hear things.
2: Yeah, I, you know, all writers have mixed emotions about their early writing and their early journals when we were young and a mess. And it's all kind of in writing, and I just had a moment where I kind of wanted to make a little burnt offering and let it go. Me and our roommate that was renting a room from us, we carried all my journals out, and we had a chimney there, and we started stuffing them in there. And
0: burning them?
2: Yeah. Flames leapt about 8 or 10 feet in the air, and it was going on for a while, and sure enough, the fire trucks pulled up just to make sure everything was okay.
0: How much did you regret doing that? Because, I mean, artists are the worst judge of their own work. I mean, artists are, you know, Vincent van Gogh hated The Starry Night. He didn't even want to send it to his brother for safekeeping. It wasn't even worth the postage.
2: Wow.
0: So, I mean, you have all these lyrical ideas, and you burn them. How quickly did you regret doing that?
2: I have mixed feelings about it, but I had a strong commitment to be sort of living in the present and not the past. And I had a firm belief that ideas are infinite and that they would keep coming, and I could come into a new part of my life and just be present and not hook in too deeply to the past.
0: Well, you certainly did that, because your body of work together as husband and wife is Over the Rhine is very impressive. We're going to dip into an album that's called Meet Me at the Edge of the World. I always love the title of that thing. This is a tune that he didn't burn. It's called I'd Want You. It's Over the Rhine on the Wood Songs.

0: From their album Meet Me at the Edge of Town, the song's called I Want You. It's Karen and Linford together. They are Over the Rhine. We're going to get back to them in the second half hour. And oh my goodness, wait till you meet this week's Woodsongs kid. We will be back right after this.
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1: And thank you, Amy Lou Harris, and welcome back, everybody. We are overjoyed to have Over the Rhine featured for this entire hour as we're broadcasting from our home base here in Lexington, Kentucky at the gorgeous Scottish Rite Concert Hall. Lexington, of course, is the crossroads of America's folk and bluegrass music, the gateway city to the beautiful Appalachian Mountains where so much of this wonderful music does certainly come from. And guess what? It's time for this week's Wood Songs Kid. And we have a young girl, she's 13 years old, and she plays the banjo. Let's say hi to Rosie Gardner. Rosie, how you doing?
2: Good.
1: So you're holding a five-string banjo. What kind of banjo is this? It's not the regular bluegrass kind, is it?
2: Yes, this is a clawhammer banjo. It is different from a bluegrass banjo in that it does not have a resonator, and also the style is different. You play it differently.
1: So you're not playing with finger picks, you're playing with the back of your fingernails, right?
2: Yes.
1: And what is that called?
2: This is called the clawhammer style.
1: Now, is that hard for you to learn?
2: No.
1: Of course it wasn't. So now you, as a 13-year-old girl, I mean, you could be learning all kinds of popular music, but you like these older songs, don't you?
2: Mm-hmm.
1: What is it about that what pulls you to that, these old traditional tunes?
2: I really love how they sound, just the more old-timey feel. I like it way better than the electrical stuff.
1: Well, you're going back to it. You're going to be performing a song that was made famous in the 1920s by a guy named Hoagy Carmichael. Have you ever heard of him?
2: No.
1: No, of course not. Doc Boggs made this famous. He called it Sugar Baby, but he's not calling it the song that you're about to play. But the new Lost City Ramblers had Pete Seeger's brother Mike Seeger in it, and they played it and they made it popular. Now you're about to perform it on our broadcast, and this is a beautiful old timey song called Red Rocking Chair. Was this hard for you to learn? You're about to say no.
2: No, not really. I learned it a couple weeks ago.
1: You learned it a couple weeks ago. Okay,
2: yes.
1: So you're 13 years old. You just learned the song. You're on a national broadcast with major artists, and you must be doing really good. And so let's go ahead and listen to you play it. Okay, you ready? She's got her five-string banjo. She's 13 years old. This week's Wood Songs Kid, she's performing Red Rocking Chair. It's Rosie Gardner on the Wood Songs.

She's 13 years old. This week's Woodstones kid, Rosie Gardner. Very proud of her playing on her banjo. We love to feature a youngster on every single Woodstones broadcast. 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Let's say hi to all the listeners out there tuning in for the first time. They are an incredible couple. They have performed all over the country. They performed with everybody from John Prine to Bob Dylan. They got a huge body of work and so many albums. They're going to do another tune from their CD called Meet Me at the Edge of the World. This is a tune called Sacred Ground. It is Linford and Karen. It's Over the Rhine on the Woodstones.

0: song is Sacred Ground from Meet Me at the Edge of the World, a wonderful album. And, you know, since you both have your guitars, let's go right into the next song, because there's other things that we want to save some time and make sure we can talk about. But a lot of your lyrics, I don't want to say they're religious, but they have a very spiritual nature to them, Linford. And you guys are influenced by a lot of folks like Mary Oliver, Wendell Berry, Robert Frost, T.S. Eliot, and especially folks like C.S. Lewis.
1: Yeah, I mean, my daddy was a preacher, so I grew up around old gospel music and hymns, and Karen discovered gospel music as a young child as well. So that's our roots. And then, you know, we discovered this huge deep well of American music and
0: well, it's very intellectual poetry, and I like what you guys do a lot. This is a brand new song. They're treating the Woodsongs audience as all this wonderful new music, unreleased. This is a tune called After All It Is Over the Rhine on the Woodsongs.

song's brand new. It's called After All. It's the voice of Karen Berquist, a beautiful voice, probably one of the nicest, most recognizable voices in acoustic music. Post Winford putting his guitar down, and he's moving over to the piano right now. So there's all kinds of motion and music and stuff like that going on. If you want to know more about the music of Over the Rhine, their tour schedule, if you want to know how to make their music collections part of your home music library, you just go to the Wood Songs website, click on the archive page. This is show number 1173, and we're going to get back into it and then talk about this afterwards. But this is a tune from an album called Love Revelation. It's called May God Love You. It is Over the Rhine on the Wood Songs. Okay.

0: Revelation, may God love you. And again, Linford, we're going back to the deep spiritual nature. I'm not going to say religious, right? But it's a very spiritual inspiration for a lot of the songs that you and Karen do together.
1: Yeah. People ask me, if I'm ever going to retire sometimes, and I think about making music, and retiring from making music for me would be like retiring from fishing and praying. It's something that I love to do and I enjoy doing it, and it's intimately connected to sort of my spiritual curiosity. And I was having breakfast, Karen and I were, with a Canadian singer-songwriter named Jane Sibbery up in Toronto years ago, and she looked at us across the breakfast table and said, all songs are prayers. I've been thinking about that ever since, and there's a mystery to songwriting. It's something that we can't completely control. And oftentimes we're surprised. Songs can arrive as teachers and sort of be a few steps ahead of us. Sometimes I think, John Lennon and Paul McCartney didn't write all those love songs because they had love figured out. It was something they were aiming toward. And songs aim us towards something sometimes that we want to get there and we're not quite there yet.
0: Well, the song that you guys are about to sing is part of your efforts to get there, back when things were not exactly easy. And this is an album I think you recorded in your living room, if I recall. Is that right?
1: Pretty much.
0: And since then, you guys have bought a farm and went the Levon Helm road, and you turned your barn into a studio, kind of like Levon Helm from the band, right? And so you're able to do a lot of this work at home. But you're still reaching for that intellectual, spiritual nature of things that are happening to you in a way that translates to the folks that hear you, right, Karen? So this song is part of that process, right?
2: Yeah, yes, it is. And I think it's also, we all go through things together. And I think the thing that's really important to remember when you're going through something that seems impossible is that, I tell myself, I'm not special. Everybody goes through these things, and we go through them to learn something, and then we share that, and that helps the next person. And my dear friend, Jenny Kondo, is a wonderful bass player. She says, I think we're here to learn how to love. And I think she's absolutely right. And whatever that means, whatever that capacity is, if it's to love each other and to love yourself, and then you love your outer circle, and then the outer circle, those that are harder to love, and even your enemies. And if you have an enemy, that's your choice. So, yeah, I think there's a little bit of that in this next song. And it's also a very intimate song that I wrote for us. And so...
0: We'll get into that. Vincent Van Gogh, going back to Vincent Van Gogh, he said there's nothing more artistic than to love. And so that's really what you're doing. You're using your art to show how much you love each other. This is from their album, Drunkard's Prayer. It is the title cut, and it's Over the Rhine on the Wood Songs.

0: Wasn't great having Over the Rhine on our broadcast for the whole hour. Good tribute. This week's Wood Songs kid, she's only 13 years old, Rosie Gardner and her banjo did such a great job. You know what we learn from artists like Over the Rhine, listening to their songs, listening to their background, listening to what they've been through, not just as a couple, but as artists and everything else. You know, like Linford was explaining how hard it is for a couple to be on the road like that, and then what they went through together as husband and wife, and the joy of knowing that, you know, sometimes people can stay together, they can make it work, they can do it. The front porch is a family place. It's a great, wonderful, wonderful cathedral of love and kindness. And the most hardest thing of all sometimes is forgiveness. And you know, Over the Rhine projects that in their music. And we're so proud to be able to call them friends and to hear them on this broadcast for the whole hour. And it reminds me of something that, you know, we talked about Vincent van Gogh several times in the show. I'm going to end it with one more Vincent van Gogh quote. Because he had a troubled life. People didn't like him. He couldn't get along with folks. The only person that supported him was his brother, Theo. And he couldn't sell a ding-dang thing. And he tried so, so hard. And he wrote to his brother and he said, you know, with all of this going on, there's peace, even in the storm. So whatever's going on in your life, remember the beauty and the power and the protection of that emotional front porch. Use it. It's one of the best things that we all have. My name is Michael Jonathan. I'm a folk singer. I am a song farmer. We'll see you next week on the Woods.
1: Listening to Wood Songs podcast number 1173. Michael's opening song was Hippie Love from the Song Farmer album. Our chief engineer is Jerome Galt. Our TV director is Maria Claire. Stunkel's sisters are Brian Clousing, Eric Anderson, Dan Field, and Gavin Clark. The Wood Songs crew member of the week is Bob Wilcutt. And our Wood Songs partners of the week are Janine Walker and Clyde Newcomb. 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
3: This is Al Capp. Back in 43 BC, a tired traveler, Publius Cyrus by name, sat down alongside a lonely Apennine pathway, and this is what he thought. A witty roadmate is as good as a carriage. Now today, 2,000 years later, millions of travelers agree with old Publius. 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

nighty night. Sleep tight. Toodaloo, here's a kiss for you. 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Till then, toodaloo, here's a kiss for you.

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1: Hello, everybody, and welcome to this edition of Tennessee Wildcast. We're glad you're tuning in. We got a great show lined up for you today. Miss Amy Spencer is helping me co-host, and we're back at the National Bird Dog Museum. Yep, and it's been a great time here to have a few shows and check out this facility and appreciate the folks having us here, the foundation and the museum hosting us, and it's going to be fun. Today we're going to talk about Shelby Forest, so we got a big crew with us today. We got Kenny Leopard, Chris Park, and Austin Bibb, in no particular order there. That's just what it was in my paper, but
2: Kenny, Austin, and Chris.
1: So it's going to be a fun conversation. Going to learn a lot, a little bit about the properties they manage, and specifically Shelby Forest.
2: Don't you love it when you
1: get yeah, but hey, before we go much further, appreciate it. Radio stations, what's the station here that's near us?
2: Bolivar? WMOD.
1: WMOD. Appreciate them for having Wildcast on there. You said it runs about every morning here.
2: It runs every morning.
1: Yeah, I can't keep up with all the schedules, but we're on.
2: It's always weird to hear yourself on the radio in the morning.
1: 35 or so radio stations across the state right now. We appreciate those stations from Mountain City to Memphis. Appreciate the YouTube followers, the podcast followers, those who watch on Carbon TV. Just appreciate everybody out there tuning in. So, well, let's get to know our guest today. We'll start with Chris here in the middle. He's the area manager for Shelby Forest, and they work on a lot of other properties too. But Chris, tell us a bit about yourself. How long have you been with the agency? How'd your career get started? Might be not too deep. We could be here all day, but
2: yeah. We've been here a while.
3: I used to be the young guy. Not anymore.
1: Not anymore.
2: So we're not.
3: I've been with the agency 25 years now. Went to school at UT Martin, graduated from UT Martin, and actually started as a part-time tech in fisheries.
1: Okay.
3: Worked out at Lake Graham and the Humboldt Hatchery, and took a position at the Bartlett Range in the early 2000s, and then moved into lands management where I'm at now in 2006. So I've been in this spot for over right at 20 years now.
1: Did you grow up in West Tennessee?
3: I did. Okay. I grew up in Millington, Tennessee, so I'm home.
1: All right, yeah. So, did you always want to be in the wildlife side, or was fisheries just the path to get there?
3: When I started in college, I thought I was wanting to be in fisheries.
1: Yeah.
3: Loved to hunt, loved to fish. We had a place at Real Foot Lake my whole life, and so Real Foot Lake's the reason I went to work for the agency and seeing the agency on the lake. And so what I've always wanted to do since I was in kindergarten.
1: Mm-hmm.
3: I thought fisheries was the route I was going to go, and I loved it in fisheries and just had an opportunity and getting to work on the lands management side, even though I was in fisheries, because I was a part-time tech, so you kind of get to do a little bit of everything, wherever they needed help, and fell in love with it, and I wouldn't go back now.
1: Yeah,
3: so,
1: yeah. I think that your story, you know, about wanting to do it since you was a kid, you know, that's a lot of the guys and gals that work for us. They see the officer, see the biologist out there doing the work, and they're like, that's what I want to do one day.
3: Yeah, and I remember my parents like, well, you're in kindergarten, that'll change.
2: Yeah.
3: And I got in junior high, and it was the same. Went to high school, and guidance counselor's like, well, you need to check into engineering, you know, and I was like, not what I want to do, you know.
2: You are so, engineering.
3: Yes.
2: Yeah. On the land now.
3: On the land. So it's all I ever wanted to do was wear this patch.
1: Yeah.
3: You know, I always looked up to the guys at TWRA and what they did and sacrificed for us, and want to be a part of that for the future generation. So
1: yeah,
3: this was my dream job. I wake up to get to go to my dream job every day.
1: Well, not to linger too much on this, but sacrifice. I mean, you know, our officers are on the water, on the land, out there working weird hours. When the sportsmen and women of Tennessee are enjoying the outdoors, they're working, you know. So
3: yeah.
1: There is a lot of sacrifice in these positions.
2: And a lot of time away from home.
1: Yep.
3: That's right.
1: Yep, for sure. All right, so next in line, Austin Bibb, Wildlife Tech. Tell us a little bit about yourself. You're the new guy to the crew, I guess.
4: I am, yep. Similar story for me. Just kind of grew up, always wanted to work for the agency. There was no backup plan. So thankfully it worked out. I went to UT Martin, got a degree in wildlife biology. Chris hired me, and been here ever since.
1: Awesome. So you grew up in this area as well?
4: Or? Yeah, I'm from Munford, Tennessee. All right. So I'm home as well.
1: Yeah, that's awesome. That's
3: so
1: awesome.
3: A funny story on Austin.
1: all right, let's kick it off.
3: We're already going there now. If you can't tell already, we're a pretty close family here. But Austin actually came to help us out while he was in high school. And so we taught him how to drive a tractor, and he was helping us on all our hunts and coming to the President's Island hunts. And so we had him all the way through college when he come home on the weekends and over the summer and stuff. So I feel like he's been with us since he was in junior high school, and I have to ask him how old he is every now and then, because he's gotten older just like I have, you know. Yeah. So, but he's been with us a long time now. So. Yeah.
1: Well, it pays off to volunteer and get your name out there and work hard from the start. So,
4: absolutely.
1: Yeah, for sure. And then Kenny Leopard, Wildlife Tech, as well on the yep. property. Tell us a little bit about yourself.
2: Yeah, you've got the unique story. You're the unique one.
5: You mentioned volunteering. I'm the rookie, I guess, with the agency. I'd retired from a previous career. I started volunteering with TWRA. This is something I wanted to do out of high school, and my previous career called me first, and that's the route I took. Mm-hmm. Started volunteering, getting out, networking myself, and again, I started off as a part-time technician as well, and then got a full-time position. So I've only been here 7 years, so okay. Like I said, I am the rookie, but I enjoy it. I truly, like Chris said, truly get up and enjoy going to work every day.
1: Definitely, yep. Definitely. Yeah, I think that's the story of a lot of people who work at the agency. They love what they do. They're, you know, they're passionate about it, and it's not hard to get up and go to work.
2: He's unique because it's his second career, and he truly loves to come here. Wealth of knowledge, jack of all trades. I mean, yes.
3: Mm-hmm. He can do a little bit of everything.
2: Yes.
1: Mm-hmm. Yep. Well, that makes for a good crew. So let's just jump in and talk about Shelby Forest. That's why we're here today. We'll probably touch on some other things as well, but it's a fairly big piece of property, 40,000 acres.
2: 35.
1: Okay.
2: 35,000 acres.
1: My numbers were off just a little
2: bit. Well,
1: 35.
3: So that's the total acres we manage.
1: Total you manage, not just Shelby. Okay.
3: That's right.
1: Let me get out of the way and you guys run the show.
3: No, you're good. You're good.
1: I'm just messing. But yeah, so 35,000 acres y'all manage all together. But let's dive into, well, let's mention those properties all together and then let's get into Shelby.
3: Yeah, so we really started downtown Memphis with Presence Island. Which is a very high sought after quota hunt.
2: Premier. It's the premier, huh?
3: Yeah, yep. It's the one.
2: Oh, wait. I shouldn't say it that way, but it is. It's the one that everybody puts in for, and it's the one the sportsmen want in Tennessee.
3: Yeah, that's right. So we go from Presence Island as we're coming north. You have Bonprezi, which is a tract of Eagle Lake Refuge. Mm-hmm. We have Eagle Lake Refuge, which adjoins Shelby Forest, so they're together. And then we go up into Lauderdale County, where we have John Tully WMA. So, okay. And we don't have anything in Tipton County. We would if we owned anything in Tipton County, but we don't own any ground in Tipton County at this time.
1: Okay. So it's kind of runs up the western border there.
3: Yeah, we're in the Mississippi River floodplain, so from one end to the other end.
2: To the bluff.
3: So Chickasaw Bluff, that's famous and known, and to the edge of the river. So
1: I guess I'm spitballing here, and when we have to close those areas out there. Sometimes those areas have to close because of flooding and high water and things like that. Those are the areas that are being affected by that,
2: yes.
1: Right?
3: That's right.
1: Yeah. Okay.
3: So it's easy flooding. And our other tributaries are real flash flooding, come up in 2 days, go down 2 days, a lot of devastation. With the Mississippi River, it's more of a flood that we know is coming, but it's going to last a long time. Mm-hmm. And it's a slow process. So that's something that we'll probably get into later, but that's one of our obstacles that we have every day, whether
5: year.
3: It's high or low. Mm-hmm. Those are the fights. I tell people there's two things I look at every morning when I get up, and I know these guys do too, the weather and the Mississippi River gauge. Mm-hmm. That's what we have to keep our eye on it.
1: Yep.
3: Every day. So.
1: All right. Yeah, for sure. Well, we mentioned President's Island and I just want to say, like, what is, you had a note here about 13 years. Takes a while to get drawn for that.
2: It's
1: hunt.
2: It's a draw hunt.
1: It's a very popular. You need a lot of points to get into that.
2: It is, and it is. It's always the highly sought after bow hunt in Tennessee. Right. People wait their whole life to get it, and man, it's a truly magical hunt. And these guys have I've been, well, you've been there 20 years. What'd you say, 20 years? It's 20 years, and a lot of change.
3: Yes, big time.
2: A lot of change, and you can touch base on just a little bit there, but it is awesome to be there.
3: Yeah, so our first hunt, I believe, was in 2001, partnered with the Port Authority. We don't actually own the land. Mm. We just leased the hunting, and it's there's no management on our end except that we manage the hunts. And so it was a partnership with the Port Authority in Memphis, started hunts. We had two antlerless hunts and then the big buck hunt in December. That's the one everybody knows about.
5: Mm-hmm.
3: And we've went to now having a buck hunt in December and a buck hunt in October. So we have two of them just from how many people were seeking after it and how long it takes to get drawn.
5: Yeah.
3: And so we've seen some monster deer come off of it.
5: Absolutely. We actually increased the draw tags from 30 to 50 because it is taking so long to get drawn.
6: Yeah.
2: And it is one area that we do have a wheelchair accessible blind.
5: Yeah,
3: we do.
2: And it is last year was.
3: It was about 3 years ago.
2: Okay.
3: I think it was about right. We had 3 years.
2: 3 years ago, yep, okay.
3: We had one there. So that was the first time that had come up. We knew it was coming. We were prepared for it, and just never had happened. And
5: mm-hmm.
3: We got a call, and was like, well, here we go.
2: And we'll make it. And we made it work.
5: I believe he got on a big buck.
3: He did.
5: He had a little bit of trouble making the maneuver around, but he did get on a big buck.
3: Yeah. So that was a new experience for us. We loved, you know. Took care of him, and it was a good. And the other hunters that were there that week, how they acted around him and helping him, it was pretty unique. And that's how it's always been on that hunt. You know, we always talk about. I guess after people take so long to get in to get drawn, everybody there, it's not a me against you thing.
2: No, everybody works together.
3: And so a deer goes down, and people find out. And next thing you know, there's 10 people looking for a deer.
5: Yeah,
3: you know, it's 9-point or better. Or an outside spread of 20 or greater, and you got to use a bow, you know. So the odds are against a hunter. I tell you, you get one day to scout it, then I'm going to say you can hunt them 3 days. You've never been on it before. Oh, by the way, it's got to be a 9-point or better or an outside spread of 20. Oh, there's one more thing. You can only use a bow.
2: Yeah. Yeah.
3: So, you know, the odds are against them.
2: Yeah. It's the big deer, and it's a challenge.
5: Right. It is. And it's a great opportunity for the agency because we camp out down there with the hunters. Mm-hmm. We're down there, you know, Thursday, Friday, Saturday, and we don't leave till the last hunter comes out on Sunday. So we've got boots on the ground down there, great communication with our stakeholders that are being drawn.
6: Mm-hmm. Another opportunity or another showing the other. You know, that you're going above and beyond.
2: Oh, absolutely. Yeah. Oh, yeah.
5: And they love the interaction with us.
6: Yeah.
5: You know, they usually come down to our campfire and ask questions, and we're able to, you know, just communicate with them.
2: It's a great way to have a conversation at ease.
5: Yeah, absolutely.
3: And we've made friends.
5: Mm-hmm. Absolutely, yeah.
2: Oh, yeah.
3: They call
2: and
3: check on us and during the hunt and think about us and stuff like that. So we've had some really good times down there. Met some great people from all across the state, which has been cool, too. So.
6: Yeah. Well, let's dive into Shelby. What's a normal day on Shelby Forest look like for you guys?
5: Not a normal day on Shelby.
3: Yeah, that's the first way we have to start.
5: We might start off as mechanics in the morning, farmers by lunch, and biologists by dinner. I mean, it's just it's something different every day. It's a unique place. I know we talked about the river. We battle that bottom land every day. Every day, whether the river's up or down. So
6: your farming's going to be, it's going to change, whether, you know, that farming part of your job is going to change based on that water.
5: Chris makes the decisions of when we put seed in the ground, and it can be the right decision or it can be the wrong decision. It's not his fault. It's just, I mean, we are battling with Mother Nature, and we cannot keep up with what she's going to do.
2: Well, you know, we talked about President's Island being big deer focused. Shelby is waterfowl focused.
5: Absolutely.
2: And you know, and one thing that we run into here, because we've had a lot of rain in July and it's raining right now, you know, these guys can plant the crops and then the Mississippi River comes up and they're flooded and it's starting from scratch again if the window of opportunity still allows it.
3: That's right.
5: I believe last year we planted corn 3 times.
2: Yeah.
3: So it's unique. You know what I love about it, you know, we go from a deer from Presidents Island, and then I like to I include Eagle Lake with Shelby Forest because they're side by side. Like, the only thing that separates them is one of our gravel access roads. If you're on the right side, you're on Shelby Forest. Your left side, you're on our refuge. On Shelby Forest, we've got food plots, dove fields that we plant. We do some at Bonprezi now. At Eagle Lake Refuge, we manage over 400 acres of flooded impoundments that we flood by pumping. With moist soil management and some hot crops. And then we have the dove fields, and then we're managing for deer and turkey. So I always say if you get tired of managing one certain species, just wait a couple weeks. We're going to be moving into something
5: Absolutely.
3: Else. But that river, I mean, like I said, usually when the Mississippi River gets up, you know, years ago, historically, the river would flood in the winter. All right, that's where you hear about the old historic duck hunting on the Mississippi River. When the Mississippi River gets out and flooded, and everybody across the state would come there. It would happen, and it would stay up during duck season. And there was hardly, like, you get 7 to 10 or 7 years of flooding out of 10 in the winter. Now, and then in the spring, you get 1 or 2. Well, now that's flip-flopped.
5: Really?
3: That's right. So now we'll get 1 or 2 in 10 years in the winter. And we'll get 7 out of 10 in the spring and early summer. And that's usually from March to June.
6: Making it harder to plant and things
3: so
6: like that.
3: So when you go to looking at farming calendars, March to June, that's the prime time. And so those are things that we're watching. And a lot of times at that level, the level won't be flooding, but it'll be at a level that's really close. One bigger rain event going above us, and we're flooded. So we have to make decisions on the fly.
2: Well, and you talking about the flip, where we're not flooding in the winter, that also means more pumping for you. Also
5: Absolutely.
2: Talk about pumping because you're having to pump those, what is it, 10 draw pools and 13?
5: So, yeah, the 10 draw pools are at Tully. Well, no, there's...
3: We got 10.
5: Yeah, Shelby, I'm sorry.
3: Yeah.
5: And, you know, and then on the refuge, we're pumping up those impoundments also. You know, Chris can verify this with me, but... It's not just the river being up, it's the river being down. If that river's below 12 for us, it's just sucking everything we're pumping in out as fast as we're pumping it in. So people think it's just a high water or backwater that's bad. No, it's a low river for us as well. Those sand veins, it just runs right through them. So it's the same thing at Tully, too.
3: That's right. So anything at a certain level to Memphis gauge we look at, it's like pumping into a swimming pool to hold it, right, like a pond or a lake. When it's at a low level, I mean, it's like pumping into a sand pit, you know. So if you have a pump breakdown, you lose water quick. You show up on the areas like where they're not pumping very much. We're pumping. It's just you can't see it because the water's leaving as quick as we can pump.
5: So we start pumping right at the end of October, and they run 24/7, 7 days a week, unless they're broke down.
6: Wow.
5: And, I mean, that's all three of us putting our eyes on them, maintaining them. Every single day.
2: And that's the end of October all the way through the end of January,
5: that's
2: too.
5: Correct.
2: So
5: that's correct.
2: That's a lot of days.
5: That's 7 days a week.
3: Yeah, when I tell the guys when they first come on, pumps don't understand what holidays are. So I've been there Thanksgiving morning. I've not been there Christmas morning.
2: You just jinxed yourself.
3: I know, but I'm not going.
5: Yeah, thanks a lot.
3: Yeah, I'm not going on Christmas morning because I like my family and my wife at home. So, but... those are things that, I mean, when it's a holiday weekend, we're
5: pumping season.
3: With the 10 impoundments at Shelby, thankfully we don't have to pump those. Those are natural swamps, bottomland, oxbows, and everything. Depending on that river level, too, and how much rain we got, it's what those levels are sitting at. I mean, some years it's been fairly dry in there. So those are things that we had to fight, and there's some years it's how are they going to get there because there's so much water. So those are just that fluctuation that Kenny was talking about is never seems to be perfect. We're one extreme or the other nowadays is what it seems like. And it's been the last couple of years, and we've been fighting low rainfall. So, and it's just not us. It's everybody in the pumping business and waterfowl, right?
5: And that's the same for the planting. I mean, these WMAs north of us are going through the same trials and errors that we're going through. I think It was one of the ones up north. They were planting corn in May when it was dry, and they sunk a tractor. Mm. I mean, absolutely sunk a tractor. And you would have thought you could drive out on it with no problem.
6: Wow.
2: And right now, we've got areas that are flooded because all the rain that we've had in July.
3: Yeah, that's right. And you never want to complain about a rain in July.
2: No.
3: But we've gotten our fair share. Last year was extremely, it was wet last year. A lot of people don't realize it was really wet spring until June. All the way through June, we planted three times, flooded out, and then July 15th hit, and we never got a rain again. Until almost November.
2: Yeah, we went like 90-something, 93 days. Like, I know here at our house, we went like 93 days in Hardeman County with not a drop of rain.
3: That's right.
6: I think you guys watch the weather more than the weatherman.
5: So I'm kind of the nerd of the group. Every morning I record today's weather and the river stage in a book.
6: Okay.
5: That way we can always reflect back to it, or if we see a spike coming, we can prepare for it.
6: Mm-hmm.
5: Yep.
6: Wow. He got the almanac over there.
5: Yeah.
2: He is. He's a wealth.
3: If you only knew.
2: Yeah.
3: His golden book is what I call it. Ain't that right?
4: That's right.
6: Well, let's talk about how to hunt the property. A lot of people want to know that kind of thing. So,
2: because you got unique, it's only open unique on certain days. So let's touch about that.
6: Yeah.
3: So what's cool about Shelby Forest? It's part of the Meeman Shelby Forest State Park.
6: Okay.
3: The state park was formed in the late 40s, I believe it was, and we took over management, I think, in the early 90s. Maybe late 80s. And so the park owns a lot of that land. The agency owns a little bit that where some private property adjoined. It came up for sale. We were able to purchase it. But the majority of Shelby Forest is owned by the state park. We just manage the hunting area.
6: Mm-hmm.
3: And so the hunting area is basically from the base of the bluff to the river. And so being so close to Memphis and the MOU that was formed years ago with the state park and the land that was given

0: on that area about the time I became a manager. Mm-hmm. So,
1: and a good working relationship.
0: Yeah. Very great working relationship. And so I went to him and talked to him. And so the waterfowl hunting, and only the waterfowl hunting, is on Thursdays, Fridays, and Saturdays. So it's 3 days in a row.
2: Okay.
0: They have cabins available, and it worked out for them to be able to rent their cabins. Gave our hunters a place to stay from across the state. And so it's kind of worked out for both.
3: Yep. And then the Bonfrisi unit, it's different. It's a 7-day-a-week unit.
2: Okay, that's right.
3: That's the only unit down there that's 7 days.
2: So what other opportunities, so we don't run out of time here. There's a lot of stuff we've got that we want to share. What other hunting opportunities? You mentioned deer and turkey and some of that stuff.
1: Squirrels, raccoons,
3: we have a large population of squirrel hunters, small game hunters in general. Mm-hmm. Of course, we put in the dove fields over at Bonfrisi.
2: Mm-hmm.
3: Have a really big turnout for those, as well as the ones at Tully. So that's a great opportunity. Just your common stuff, your small game, dove birds, ducks, deer, and turkey.
2: Are your big game hunts statewide, open same as statewide?
0: On Monday, Wednesday, and Saturday.
2: Yep. Okay.
0: Yes.
3: And the weapon restriction.
0: And the weapon restrictions.
2: Yep. Okay.
0: And on the refuge, there's no hunting from November 15th through the end of February. Yep.
1: And, the refuge is also, someplace that you're feeding, 70,000 ducks?
3: We get a lot of
1: how
3: ducks
1: many
3: come
1: snow
3: there.
1: Geese? Yeah.
3: Yep. Get a lot of ducks come through. We record ducks. We do number counts on the first and 15th.
0: Yeah, 15th every month.
3: So we get a lot of ducks come through. We had a unique one come through this year. We had a cinnamon teal come through.
2: Cool.
3: Was able to get a picture of it. Was really excited about that.
0: I think he got off track just a little bit, but
3: yep, just
0: he hung
3: a
0: out
3: smidge.
0: For a while.
3: So. Yeah, he hung out for about 6 days, yeah.
0: Yeah.
1: Well, the area in general is a good place to see some of those hard-to-find birds, some bunting and some warblers, so it does make it a unique area just for birding in general.
3: It does, and Chris and Austin and I kind of work together, and we've got an observation unit now, so the public can come down to the parking area. It's an impoundment. It's real close to the asphalt, so they don't even have to get out of the truck. So they can come down there and see the migration down there.
2: Very
3: when it comes
2: cool.
3: to the refuge.
0: Yeah.
2: That's awesome. One thing I want to make sure that we hit on, you mentioned hogs earlier. What's some of the battles and struggles you're dealing with? In just a few minutes.
0: How much time do we have?
2: Not
0: here?
2: Much.
1: Yes.
0: Not much.
2: High level.
0: The big flood of 2011, I think Nashville went under in 2011 too, but the one that hit Memphis was 2011. The hogs that were always in Arkansas and on the islands that have been there for 20 or 30 years decided with that bigger river coming, I guess they came to the bluff because it was the only thing that was standing, and we've had wild hogs ever since. Oh. 2011, it's been a battle with trapping.
1: Not only
3: crops.
1: I was going to say the damage that they do to the crops.
3: He mentioned earlier we moved the sunflowers to Bonfrisi, and that was the primary reason was you could not get a stand because of the hogs.
0: Yeah. So that's been our battle.
2: Yeah. And you're proud of your sunflowers. I hear that.
1: Yes,
3: we are. Yes,
1: and
3: we are.
1: They've got some.
3: Yes, we are. Yes. We're very proud.
1: And they should be.
2: Yeah.
3: So, yeah.
0: Put a lot of work. These guys, man, they spend countless hours. People don't realize what they're doing behind the scenes. But
1: one of y'all touched on it back when y'all were planting. How many hours had y'all been there beating rain on one of the rains?
3: Oh, it was crazy. It was crazy.
1: And I know a wife made a special delivery, and I know she
3: she did.
0: She
3: brought pizza.
0: She brought pizza.
3: And I'm going to tell you, when Austin pulled up and that pizza box was in the seat, I was like, oh, my goodness. Thank you so much.
0: That was one of them late night plannings all day. So
3: that was a late night.
0: No lunch, no breakfast, and a pizza showed up at dark.
3: Yeah.
1: Families have to do what they got to do.
0: That's what they
2: That's awesome.
0: That was the best thing ever.
3: Yes, it was.
0: I'll never forget that
3: day. Yeah, that was great.
2: Well, I appreciate you guys. It's been fun. I'm sure we could have dug into a lot more, but this kind of gives you a highlight of what these guys are doing. Yeah, a couple units, Shelby Forest mainly, but just the work that these guys do out here is amazing all over the state, not just these three sitting here, but we appreciate y'all.
0: Yeah, thank you so much. Thanks for having us.
3: Yeah,
2: we'll have you back
0: again.
2: Yeah, we'll have you back in at some time. Amy, thank you for lining these shows up this week. We got some great episodes coming to you from the Bird Dog Museum. Keep watching, keep listening. This is Tennessee Wildcast, and we'll see you next time.
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Here at the Classic Clock, we're never going to give you up. We're never going to let you down. We're never going to tell a lie and hurt you. Never. Okay. That's enough of that one.

0: In the spirit of radio and FCC regulation, it's time to take a legal ID. 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We hope you're enjoying the classic clock right here on the Lion.
1: From the International Gospel Hour, this is 60 Seconds for the Savior, and I'm Jeff Archie. In John 6, beginning with verse 66, the Bible says, "From that time many of his disciples, that is, the disciples of Christ, went back and walked no more with him. Then said Jesus unto the 12, Will you also go away? And Simon Peter answered him, saying, Lord, to whom shall we go? You have the words of eternal life." Friends, where else could we go but to the Lord? There is none other to whom we can turn. But you know, it's sad that many in Scripture forsook Christ. One of his chosen 12, Judas, betrayed him, and even Peter denied him. But thankfully, Peter declared him through the preaching of the gospel in Acts 2. We saw others turn to Christ and walk with him all through the centuries. One thing will stand true. There is none other to whom we can turn. Have you turned to Christ? Visit us at internationalgospelhour.com. And thanks for taking 60 Seconds for the Savior. And as always, have a good day.

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0: Have you ever wondered what our call letters and location are? Well, guess what? 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
2: The old blessed hymn penned by Charles Hutchinson Gabriel says it best. 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
3: Hi, this is Jay Webb for International Gospel Hour. We're so glad you've decided to listen to our program today. In a world of challenges, we need God's Word to help us face those challenges. Thank you for joining us in this period of Bible study with our speaker, Jeff Archie, of International Gospel Hour, a broadcast of the Churches of Christ. Let's listen now. Here's Jeff.
2: Thank you to our Jay Webb for his kind words, and greetings to all of you. How thankful we are that you are with us today. How honored we are for you, our listeners, who eagerly want biblical truth from broadcasts such as this one. Jesus said in John 6:45, "It is written in the prophets, and they shall all be taught by God. Therefore, everyone who has heard and learned from the Father comes to me." As the prophets wrote it and Jesus proclaimed it, the same stands true to this very hour and onward. Let us all be taught by God through His Word, the Holy Bible. There is an old hymn that begins, "I stand amazed in the presence of Jesus the Nazarene and wonder how He could love me, a sinner, condemned, unclean." Dear friends, one indeed stands amazed at all Jesus has done. From the prophetic words of Isaiah 9 and verse 6, some 700 years before Jesus was born of the Virgin Mary, the prophet Isaiah said, "For unto us a child is born, unto us a son is given, and the government shall be upon his shoulder, and his name shall be called Wonderful, Counselor, the Mighty God, the Everlasting Father, the Prince of Peace." It was the late Homer Haley that said, "Jesus is truly the marvel of the ages." To marvel is to see something, or in the case, someone, that causes wonder, admiration, or astonishment, a wonderful thing, and none other than Christ can do so nor be defined. In turn, we marvel, or we are filled with wonder. We desire to search and to know, the admiration to love Him and to grow, and even the astonishment. Yes, dear friends, we must stand amazed in the presence of Jesus the Nazarene, and wonder how He could love us, sinners, condemned, unclean. Oh, how marvelous! Oh, how wonderful! And will our song ever be? Can we embrace knowing the beauty, the wonder, the marvel of Jesus, and indeed let us stand amazed? Let's study this further, but first we're going to pause. Take a little over 30 seconds. Here's a little information from our Jay Webb, and then let's continue our studies.
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2: We stand amazed because Jesus is the God-man, meaning one is human and divine. In John 1, verses 1 through 3, the Bible says, "In the beginning was the Word, and the Word was with God, and the Word was God. The same was in the beginning with God. All things were made by Him, and without Him was not anything made that was made. And indeed Jesus is the Word that was with God, the Word that was God." Let's continue this thought a little further in John 1, verse 14. "And the Word was made flesh and dwelt among us, and we beheld His glory, the glory as of the only begotten of the Father, full of grace and truth." When we think about the Word begotten, there is none other, most unique and only one of a kind, the only begotten Son of God that we note, as well as in John 3 and verse 16, the only begotten stands Him out totally different, as He is one, as we noted earlier, born of a virgin, and how she would bring forth a son, and how He would be called Wonderful Counselor, and so on. Born of a virgin, Isaiah 7 and verse 14 affirms, "Therefore the Lord Himself shall give you a sign. Behold, a virgin shall conceive and bear a son, and shall call His name Emmanuel." Isaiah 7 and verse 14, a word meaning God with us. Now, keep that thought in mind as we go to Matthew 1, 22 and 23. "Now all this was done that it might be fulfilled which was spoken of the Lord by the prophet, saying, Behold, a virgin shall be with child, and shall bring forth a son, and they shall call His name Emmanuel, which being interpreted is God with us." The God-man, glory and above all, when Jesus would enter into this world. Dear friends, when we think about Jesus walking in this world and how He performed the miracles that He did and how Jesus impacted the world even to this day, no one can deny Jesus Christ and do it honestly. And before He ascended into heaven, in Matthew 28 and verse 18, He said, "All power or all authority is given unto Me in both heaven and on earth." In heaven, He's on the right hand of the Father, Hebrews 1, 1 through 3. He makes intercession for us, Hebrews 7, 24 and 25. And in Ephesians 1, 22 and 23, we learn how God put all things under His feet and gave Him to be the head over all things to the church, which is His body, the fullness of Him that fills all in all. You see, God placed Jesus as head of His church, the power in heaven and the power of the authority on earth. Dear friends, we want to pause and ask you a question. Are you a member of the church that Jesus promised to build, Matthew 16 and verse 18, and that He purchased with His own blood, Acts 20 and verse 28? Individuals were added to that church on the day of Pentecost, Acts 2, verses 38 through 47, and individuals can be added to the church today upon obedience to His will, through faith, a repentant heart, a heart that also confesses one's faith, and when one is baptized into Christ for the remission of sins, they are added to the church, and that's what they did in Acts 2, that's what we do today. When we think about the God-man, Jesus Christ, the one who is human and divine, we are thankful, dear friends, that we have the inspired Word that explains and tells us who He is, how that all Scripture is given by inspiration of God and is profitable for doctrine, for reproof, for correction, for instruction in righteousness, that the man of God may be complete or perfect, thoroughly furnished unto all good works, 2 Timothy 3, 16 and 17. How grateful we are that holy men of God spake as they were moved by the Spirit, that we may have the words from God above, through the Son, through the Spirit, that we have written today, 2 Peter 1, 20 and 21. Yes, friends, we stand amazed because Jesus is the God-man, the one that was human and divine. No other like Him before, no other like Him since, and in Him we have salvation through His name, Acts 4, verse 12. To God be the glory over and above all. Second, We stand amazed because he is God's beloved Son. Not only beloved, but also begotten, as we noted earlier. In Colossians 1 and verse 13, who delivered us out of the power of darkness and translated us into the kingdom of the Son of his love. Colossians 1 verse 13. Did you catch that? How that we are translated into the kingdom. If they were then in the book of Colossians, we're translated into the kingdom now. The kingdom, his church, as we note from Matthew 16, 18, and 19. And he being the King of kings and Lord of lords, 1 Timothy 6, 15, well, every king must have a kingdom. To God be the glory. Listen to John 3, 35. The Father loves the Son and has given all things into his hand. Now, does that not go back to our teaching on authority moments ago from Matthew 28, 18 and following? God had a special love for Jesus, for God so loved the world that he gave his only begotten Son, that whosoever believeth in him should not perish but have everlasting life, John 3 and verse 16. He so loved the world. He brought forth the begotten Son of God. Not only begotten, but beloved. Oh, how we are amazed, a marvel in and of himself, and how God the Father used Jesus to express his love for all people. Dear friends, he loved that we may be loved, or that we may in turn love him, and to him be the glory. He is the marvel of all ages. Here's a third one. We stand amazed because he is the nemesis of Satan. Now, the word nemesis is defined as something or someone that a given person cannot overcome. The idea is that this person has tried time and time again, but they cannot overcome. And as Jesus is the nemesis of Satan, Satan cannot, has not, and will not overcome Jesus Christ. Let's think on this. Consider this by the way of prophecy. Listen to Genesis 3:15. And I will put enmity between thee and the woman, between thy seed and her seed. It shall bruise thy head, and thou shalt bruise his heel. This is well known as the first prophecy of the Christ presented in Scripture, of how Jesus would take away the power of Satan. I will put enmity between you and the woman, God speaking to the serpent. I will put an ill will or a hostility between you and the woman, and between your seed and her seed. The battle would be, and although you will bruise his head, or he shall bruise your head, you will bruise his heel. Meaning the bruising of the heel that Jesus would suffer and would hurt. But in bruising the head of the serpent, or crushing the head of the serpent, he would take the power away. Now, dear friends, anybody that knows me knows that I am not a fan of snakes. To me, the best snake is a dead snake. And I realize there are those that speak of those snakes that if you look at their head or you look at them, there are some poisonous, some are not poisonous. Dear friends, I don't interview snakes. I'm sorry. And when you take a look at a snake and how threatening one can be, think about this serpent. Think about how he came unto the woman. And when we think about the seed of Christ, we understand that Christ is that seed of which we are partakers of and of which we are born. A thorough study of Galatians 3 affirms this. Let's go back to the garden and think about what happened when the serpent beguiled Eve. In Genesis 3:6, the woman saw that the tree was good for food, and that it was pleasant to the eyes, and a tree to be desired to make one wise. She took of the fruit thereof, and did eat, and gave also unto her husband with her, and he did eat. The nemesis of Christ, the nemesis of God, persuaded God's children to look toward him. Remember what Satan said earlier in the conversation in Genesis 3, 1 through 5, and among that conversation, he said, "You shall not surely die." It took a simple lie of Satan to deceive Eve and to bring sin and suffering into this world. Eve got to looking at things differently. Well, the tree is good for food. Ah, pleasant to the eyes. Tree desired to make one wise. You know, friends, when we look in the New Testament at 1 John 2, 15 and 16, listen to this text. "For all that is in the world, the lust of the flesh, the lust of the eyes, and the pride of life is not of the Father, but is of the world." My, does that not explain how Eve was deceived and turned away from God? How Satan used the lust of the flesh, tree good for food, the lust of the eyes, pleasant to the eyes, pride of life. Ah, I can be wise. I can be smarter than God. And you know, Satan used that power to deceive Eve. And let me tell you, friends, he tried to do the same to Christ, but now we see why he is the nemesis of Christ. He could not overcome Christ on his best day. And Satan does not have a best day when he's up against Christ. Think about what he did to Jesus. What about the temptation in Matthew chapter 4, verses 3 and 4? Jesus had not eaten 40 days nor 40 nights. The tempter, Satan, came to him and said, "If you be the Son of God, command that these stones be made bread." But he answered and said, "It is written, man shall not live by bread alone, but by every word that proceeds out of the mouth of God." You see, he tried to appeal to the flesh of Jesus, the food of Jesus. Oh, you're hungry. If you be the Son of God, command these stones to be made bread. Well, could Jesus do that? There is no doubt. He could turn water into wine. He also, in turn, took five loaves or five fish and two loaves and fed the multitudes. Dear friends, it's not what Jesus could or could not do. Jesus was not going to prove anything to Satan, because if he did, Satan could say, "Aha, I have control over you." And Jesus said, "It is written, man will not live by bread alone, but by every word that proceeds out of the mouth of God. I'm going to listen to my Father." How about in Matthew 4, 6, and 7, when he took Jesus up on the pinnacle of the temple and said, "If you be the Son of God, cast yourself down. It is written, he shall give his angels charge concerning you, and in your hands they shall bear you up, lest at any time you dash your foot against a stone." And Jesus said unto him, "It is written again, you shall not tempt the Lord your God." You see, now he tried to appeal to the pride of life, the wisdom. Oh, and then in verses 8 through 10, he takes him into an exceeding high mountain and shows him all the kingdoms of the world and the glory of them, and said unto him, "All these things will I give you if you will fall down and worship me." Take a look through your eyes, Jesus. Look what is all before you. I'll give you all of this. And Jesus told him, "You get away, Satan. Get thee hence. Get away. For it is written, you shall worship the Lord your God, and him only shall you serve." It's amazing to me how, according to Colossians 1, Jesus was the creator through whom God created, and Satan says, "I'll give this to you." Ha ha, that actually belonged to Christ. Amazing, friends. Let's keep in mind 1 John 3 and verse 8. "He that commits sin is of the devil. The devil sins from the beginning. For this purpose the Son of God was manifested, brought forth, proven, that he might destroy the works of the devil. He is begotten, he is beloved, and for the battle ahead he's ready, and he is now. He is our high priest, and we're able to be ready for the battle ahead." For in Ephesians 6, 11 through 18, Paul said, "Put on the whole armor of God, that you may be able to stand against the wiles of the devil. For we do not wrestle against flesh and blood, but against principalities, against powers, against the rulers of the darkness of this age, against spiritual hosts of wickedness in the heavenly places. Therefore, take up the whole armor of God, that you may be able to withstand in the evil day, and having done all to stand, stand therefore, having girded your waist with truth, having put on the breastplate of righteousness, and having shod your feet with the preparation of the gospel of peace, above all taking the shield of faith with which you will be able to quench all the fiery darts of the wicked one, and take the helmet of salvation and the sword of the Spirit, which is the Word of God, praying always with all prayer and supplication in the Spirit, being watchful to this end with all perseverance and supplication for all the saints. Oh, how wonderful and how thankful that we are. He is indeed one that overcame Satan. He is Satan's nemesis, and we can stand against him through Christ. Dear friends, let me pause here for about another 30 seconds, and then I'll be back for our fourth and final point.
3: 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We are blessed to remain on the air through gracious giving of congregations of Churches of Christ, faithful Christians, and devoted friends. That's why you will never hear us asking for money from you, our listeners. 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
2: Friends, let's continue that we stand amazed because He is the Savior of the world. In 1 John 4 and verse 14, John writes and said, "And we have seen and do testify that the Father sent the Son to be the Savior of the world." In 1 Timothy 1:15, "This is a faithful saying and worthy of all acceptation, that Christ Jesus came into the world to save sinners, of whom I am chief." And in Luke chapter 4, verses 18 and 19, "The Spirit of the Lord is upon me, because He hath anointed me to preach the gospel to the poor. He had sent me to heal the brokenhearted, to preach deliverance to the captives and recovering of sight to the blind, to set at liberty them that are bruised, to preach the acceptable year of the Lord and the day of vengeance of our God, to comfort all that mourn." That's from Luke 4, 18 and 19. "And prophesied in Isaiah 61, verses 1 and 2, and He is still doing so." Oh, dear friends, Jesus is the begotten. He is the beloved. He has us battle prepared and a blessing for us. We stand amazed, and we will strive as we gaze. Jesus is the marvel of all ages. To God be the glory. Dear friends, I know we've brought forth a number of things today looking at Jesus Christ, the God-man, the beloved Son, the nemesis of Satan, and the Savior of the world. He is our answer to the things of what we need. He will help us in every way possible. We want to pause here and offer you a very unique online study that we believe will be of help to you. Have we prompted you to think about some things? Here is our J-Web with this special offer that's absolutely free, as in all of our material from International Gospel Hour, and then we'll come back and wrap up our broadcast.
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2: 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Whether online or by mail, we'll share with you material absolutely free to help you know more about the Christ and to grow as you would have, as he rather would have you to grow. I want to pause and thank one of my preachers, if you will, Keith Wilson of the North Bradley Church of Christ of Cleveland, Tennessee, for the lesson I brought forth today. I heard Keith deliver this lesson, and he did such a wonderful job, I knew the material had to become part of our International Gospel Hour work. Again, Keith Wilson is with the North Bradley Church of Christ in Cleveland, Tennessee, and how grateful we are for their support of our broadcast. We're thankful for Churches of Christ and interested friends that we were able to be on the air and not ask of any funds from you, our listening audience. We will not ask for funds from our listening audience, whether on radio or television. Never have, never will. And we're grateful that we can share with you this broadcast through their interest and their love for the gospel of Jesus Christ. Again, the International Gospel Hour is under the oversight of the elders of the West Fayetteville Church of Christ in Fayetteville, Tennessee. And our physical address is P.O. Box 118, Fayetteville, Tennessee 37334, and we would love to hear from you. Regardless of how you're listening to us today, if you do nothing more than give us a call at 1-855-IGH-6988 and just say, I heard your broadcast on, and tell us where you've heard our broadcast and how you tuned in. We love to hear from our listening audience, and we are thankful for your interest in the things that be of God. And we're going to continue our studies together at another time, shall we? So, dear friends, thank you.

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3: Welcome to In Search of the Lord's Way. We're here to search the Scriptures for God's will. Proverbs 30 and verse 5 says that every word of God proves true. He is a shield to those who take refuge in Him. This Bible is certainly true because God is true and trustworthy. I've spent my whole adult life studying the Word of God, and I found it to prove true in every instance. You never have to doubt God's Word because God's character, God's honesty, God's integrity, and God's wisdom are abundantly found in the words that He gave to us. Thanks for taking time with us today. We want to be a part of your life each week. Following Christ means becoming a member of the church that He built. You'll never make a more important decision than the one to follow the Lord Jesus. Following Him brings great blessing, but it also has great challenges. We must deny ourselves. Have you ever denied yourself anything? We must take up our crosses daily and follow Him. Are you willing? We must offer our bodies a living sacrifice. We must love the Lord more than anything else. Do you? When I ask you to become a member of the Lord's church, I'm challenging you to put God first in everything and give Him your utmost loyalty and service. Now, I realize how serious this challenge is, so I'm prepared also to tell you why I've chosen to follow Jesus and to become a member of His church. To follow Jesus means being involved in His church, His family, His kingdom, and His vineyard. You can't separate the church from Jesus or Jesus from His church. To embrace one is to embrace the other. There is no other way. Well, I hope that our study today will be a blessing to you. If you'd like a printed copy or a CD of our study and you live in the United States, mail your request to In Search of the Lord's Way, Post Office Box 371, Edmond, Oklahoma 73083. 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The Edmond Church will now worship in song. We'll read from Acts 2:38-41 and explore why everyone should be a member of the Lord's Church.

Our reading today comes from Acts chapter 2, verses 38 to 41. This is on the day of Pentecost, and Peter has preached a strong sermon about the death, burial, and resurrection of Jesus Christ, and he has pierced the hearts of people, and they ask, "What must we do?" And Peter said to them, "Repent, and each of you be baptized in the name of Jesus Christ for the forgiveness of your sins, and you will receive the gift of the Holy Spirit. For the promise is for you and your children and for all who are far off, as many as the Lord our God will call to himself." And with many other words, he solemnly testified and kept on exhorting them, saying, "Be saved from this perverse generation." So then those who had received his word were baptized, and that day there were added about 3,000 souls. That's a great reading of the beginning of the church and how people responded to the gospel invitation. Let's pray together. Father, we're thankful for the words found in Scripture so that we might know how the church began and how to be added to the church by your Son Jesus. And Father, we pray that we may do His will always. In Jesus' name, amen.

People ask, well, why are you asking us to be members of the Church of Christ? Well, I'd like to give you five reasons that matter. First, I'm a member because Jesus loves the church and died for it. His attitude should shape our attitudes. Ephesians 5:25-30 says, "Husbands, love your wives just as Christ also loved the church and gave himself up for her so that he might sanctify her, having cleansed her by the washing of water with the word, that he might present to himself the church in all her glory, having no spot or wrinkle or any such thing, but that she should be holy and blameless. So husbands also ought to love their own wives as their own bodies. He who loves his own wife loves himself, for no one ever hated his own flesh, but nourishes and cherishes it, just as Christ also does the church, because we are members of his body." The New Testament describes the church as God's family. 1 Timothy 3 and verse 15 says, "But in case I'm delayed, I write so that you will know how one ought to conduct himself in the household," or the family of God, "which is the church of the living God, the pillar and support of the truth." You see, Jesus himself looks at the church as his own family. The Lord Jesus asked in Mark 3, verses 33-35, "Who are my mother and my brothers?" And looking about at those who were sitting around him, he said, "Behold, my mother and my brothers. For whoever does the will of God, he is my brother and sister and mother." Now, Jesus regards the church as his family, and I want to be in that family. Second, I'm a member of the Church of Christ because Jesus is my Lord and I serve him. Now, only Jesus has the words of eternal life. Only Jesus will judge me on the last day. Only Jesus can be my Savior. Only Jesus can forgive my sins. If I want Jesus to be my Savior, I must also accept him as my Lord. I must follow him. Well, how can I think that I'm following him when I'm not willing to be a part of the church that he built and purchased with his own blood? The Lord Jesus said, "I am the way and the truth and the life. No one comes to the Father but through me." John 14, verse 6. The only way to have the Father, to go to heaven, is through Jesus Christ. Acts 4 and verse 12 says, "And there is salvation in no one else, for there's no other name under heaven that has been given among men by which we must be saved." We must follow him. And the Lord expects his people to be wise and loving. And according to Matthew 7 and verse 24, a wise person is one who hears his words and does them. The foolish person hears his word, but does not do them. I want the Lord Jesus to count me wise. And the idea that we can do as we please and not do what the Lord says and be a faithful Christian is a mistaken idea. Jesus said, "Not everyone who says to me, 'Lord, Lord,' will enter the kingdom of heaven, but he who does the will of my Father who is in heaven will enter." Matthew 7 and verse 21. Again, he asked, "Why do you call me, 'Lord, Lord,' and do not do what I say?" Luke 6 verse 46. If the congregation that you attend isn't following the words of the Lord found in Scripture, you're putting your soul at risk. The Lord Jesus expects his people to obey him as Lord. And Jesus said in John 14 and verse 15, "If you love me, you will keep my commandments." Now, obedience is how we show our love for him. Jesus obeyed his Father out of love, and he wants us to obey out of love too. The Lord Jesus explained in John 15 verses 9 and 10, "Just as the Father has loved me, I have also loved you. Abide in my love. If you keep my commandments, you will abide in my love, just as I have kept my Father's commandments and abide in his love." I want to abide in God's love and favor. And to do that, I must
follow the example of Jesus by keeping the Lord's commandments. And this is why in Churches of Christ we immerse penitent believers for the forgiveness of their sins, just like they did in Acts 2:38, rather than sprinkle infants who don't know what's happening. This is why we sing a cappella as a congregation, rather than have choirs and use instruments of music. This is why we have a plurality of elders as our leaders, rather than have one pastor system or a single bishop. This is why we observe the Lord's Supper each Lord's Day. This is why we give cheerfully and freely as we have been prospered. And this is why we go into all the world with the pure gospel and teach people all the Lord commanded us. This is why we help the needy, live godly lives, tell the truth, and love all people. This is why we can't pretend sin is okay, or that false doctrine is as good as the truth, or that repentance is unnecessary, or that morality depends just on the situation. Oh no, we can't do that. Third, I'm a member because the Lord adds the saved to His church. Now, I love the church. It's filled with people who love the Lord and love and care for each other. I want to be around people who have strong faith and strong love for God. When people obey the gospel and are saved, the Lord adds them to the church. Acts 2:41 says, "So then those who had received His word were baptized, and that day there were added about 3,000 souls." Verse 47 says, "And the Lord was adding to their number day by day those who were being saved." Well, that number, their number that's used in that passage, is a reference to the church. You see, the Lord knew that we would need a family on earth to help us, to teach us, to keep us strong in the faith. Paul said in Romans 15:14, "And concerning you, my brethren, I myself also am convinced that you yourselves are full of goodness, filled with all knowledge, and able also to admonish one another." We need the strength of each other's faith to keep us spiritually involved. We also need each other when we fall and fail. Galatians 6, verses 1 and 2 says, "Brethren, even if anyone is caught in any trespass, you who are spiritual, restore such a one in a spirit of gentleness, each one looking to yourself, so that you too will not be tempted. Bear one another's burdens and thereby fulfill the law of Christ." The love of Christ and the grace of God makes us all better. Worship at church, fellowship with brothers and sisters, and Bible study enriches our lives and shapes us into people who live godly lives and love each other. We need each other. 1 Peter 2, 9-10 describes who we are as Christians and members of the church. "But you are a chosen race, a royal priesthood, a holy nation, a people for God's own possession, so that you may proclaim the excellencies of Him who has called you out of darkness into His marvelous light. For you once were not a people, but now you're the people of God. You had not received mercy, but now you have received mercy." You see, the church provides the basis for the world to know the Lord and to know the gospel message of salvation. Oh, we need the church. Fourth, I'm a member because being in Christ means being in His body, the church. Galatians 3, verses 26 to 27 says, "For you are all sons of God through faith in Christ Jesus. For all of you who were baptized into Christ have clothed yourselves with Christ." When I was baptized into Christ, I entered into a relationship with Him that I didn't have before. God counted me as His child and made me an heir of eternal life, along with His Son Jesus. As a child of God, born again in baptism, I was privileged to enter the kingdom of God. The Lord Jesus told Nicodemus in John 3, verse 5, "Truly, truly, I say to you that unless one is born of water and the Spirit, he cannot enter into the kingdom of God." Well, what is this birth of water and Spirit? Well, it's baptism. What is the kingdom of God? Well, it's the church, the body of Christ. 1 Corinthians 12 and verse 13 says, "For by one Spirit were we all baptized into one body, whether Jews or Greeks, whether slaves or free, and we were all made to drink of one Spirit." The Scriptures clearly teach baptism is the time we enter the body of Christ. Now, we know the body
is Christ, of Christ is the church. Because the Apostle Paul said in Ephesians 1, 22 and 23, and he put all things in subjection under his feet and gave him his head over all things to the church, which is his body, the fullness of him who fills all in all. To be a child of God, to be in the body of Christ, means the Lord has added me to his church. If I'm not in the church, I'm not in Christ. If I'm not in Christ, I have no promise and no hope. Ephesians 2 and verse 12 describes the condition of people who are not Christians. It says, remember that you were at that time separate from Christ, excluded from the commonwealth of Israel, and strangers to the covenants of promise, having no hope and without God in the world. Separate from Christ, excluded, strangers to promise, having no hope and without God. My friend, there is a huge difference between being in Christ and being outside of Christ. According to Ephesians 2 and verse 1, outside of Christ, we're dead in our trespasses and sins. Ephesians 2:19 describes what it means to be in Christ. So then you are no longer strangers and aliens, but you're fellow citizens with the saints and are of God's household, God's family. I tell you, if you're in Christ and His church, you're in God's family, a fellow citizen with saints. God doesn't exclude you as a stranger or alien anymore. Oh, I love the promise of Ephesians 1 and verse 3, which says, blessed be the God and Father of our Lord Jesus Christ, who has blessed us with every spiritual blessing in the heavenly places in Christ. We have hope in Christ. We have promise in Christ. And I don't want anyone to miss out on these blessings. And that's why I want you to become a member of the Lord's church. Fifth, I'm a member of the Church of Christ because membership means being a citizen of heaven. If I want to go to the heavenly kingdom, I must enter God's earthly kingdom, the church. Philippians 3, 20-21 says, for our citizenship is in heaven, from which also we eagerly wait for a Savior, the Lord Jesus Christ, who will transform the body of our humble state into conformity with the body of His glory by the exertion of the power that He has even to subject all things to Himself. Consider what a blessing it is to be a citizen of heaven. More than anything, I want to go to heaven. 1 Peter 1, 3-5 says, blessed be the God and Father of our Lord Jesus Christ, who according to His great mercy has caused us to be born again to a living hope through the resurrection of Jesus Christ from the dead, to obtain an inheritance which is imperishable and undefiled and will not fade away, reserved in heaven for you, you who are protected by the power of God through faith, for a salvation ready to be revealed at the last time. Yes, I want to go to heaven, and the way to heaven is through Jesus and His church. Let's pray together. Oh, Father, help us always to look to You as our Father and to the Lord Jesus as our Savior, so that we might be acceptable in Your sight and live with You forever and ever. In Jesus' name we pray. Amen.

The grace of God matters. I wouldn't want to live one day outside the grace of God. Not one hour, not one minute, and not even one second without the promises of God. I know that to abide in His grace and love, I must be a member of His family, the church. And I wish everyone was a member of the church that Jesus built, the one you can read about in the Bible. I wished everyone was willing to deny themselves and to take up their crosses daily and to follow Christ. I want everyone to know the Lord and to place their trust in Him. Please don't think that you can please the Lord Jesus and at the same time reject His church. You see, you can't have one without the other. When you give your heart and life to Christ in obedience to the gospel, the Lord will add you to His church. And that's the only way that you can enter the Lord's church. The Lord must add you. And He will add you when you place your trust in Him and firmly believe in Him and His teaching. Believing the gospel means believing in His death on the cross, in His burial, and His resurrection. It means believing that you're accountable to Him and that He will one day come again from heaven to judge the world. Your faith in Christ means you must change your heart to turn away from sin and to turn to righteousness, and that's repentance. It means that you'll have to deny yourself so you can take up your cross daily to follow Jesus. When faith and love and repentance unite, it will move you to confess Jesus Christ as the Son of God and to be baptized into Christ. Now, when you're baptized, that is immersed in water, the Lord will wash away your sins. He'll cause you to be born again, and He'll add you to His church, and you'll enter the kingdom of heaven, and you'll clothe yourselves with Christ, and God will consider you as one of His children. You see, baptism is the time that God acts upon you and makes you one of His own. And I hope and pray that you'll be baptized and become a member of the Lord's church and do it today. We hope that today's study has stirred you to be a member of the Lord's church. Now, if you'd like a printed copy of today's message, mail your request to In Search of the Lord's Way, Post Office Box 371, Edmond, Oklahoma 73083, or send an email to searchtv@searchtv.org. 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
1: 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I'm Rick Brumback. We'll start off today with the Flower Duet from the opera Lakmé by Leo Delibes.